of a godly mother called Jochebed. Where would America be without the mothers of Washington, Adams, Franklin, Hancock, Jefferson, all the rest? Where would we be without Susanna Wesley, the mother of John Wesley, youngest of 25 children? Susanna Wesley was the youngest of 25 children. She had 19 of her own, and she made sure that every single day she spent, even if it was just a few minutes, she spent time every day with every child. And every evening she took a different night of the week and spent an entire evening with a child from one day to the next, 19 children, and would spend a devoted need so that they had personal time being educated. I know, you can't even, we can't homeschool two children anymore. Or give our kids a Christian education because we're too busy and we're too tired. Hey, look, you're going to go a long way from Jochebed to Susanna Wesley. The life, where we've gotten to today is far, is not the way this has always been. Dr. Joseph Parker once said that when Robert Moffat was added to the kingdom of God, a whole continent was added with him. Speaking of the continent of Africa, Robert Moffat was the father-in-law of David Livingstone. One day when Robert Moffat was getting ready to leave home, his mother was going with him part of the way as he was going off. She didn't know if she'd ever see him again in her life or not. And she was elder, and an older woman when she had him, and he was a young man. And she went with him part way to the train station, I believe it was to the train station. But when she could no longer walk any farther, she stopped and she said, "Robert, promise me something." And he said, "What?" She said, "No, you have to promise to, you will have to tell me. I want you to promise me something." And he said, Robert Moffat said, "No, you'll have to tell me before I will promise. I'm not going to promise you something without knowing what it is what he was saying. And his mother said this. He said, "It is something you can easily do. Promise your mother." And he looked into her face and he said, "Very well, mother, I will do anything you wish." You talk about an act of faith and submission. And she grabbed the face of Robert Moffat and pulled it down next to hers. And she said these words to him. She said, "Robert, you're going out into a wicked world. Begin every day with God. Close every day with God." And she kissed him on the forehead and walked away. Robert Moffat said it was that kiss that made him a missionary. She brought glory to God. What a wonderful mother. Also the mother of Aaron, a priest, mentioned over 300 times in the Bible, mentioned far more, far greater than we often realize. He was 3 years older than Moses. There was no law when Aaron was born for the baby boys to be cast into the Nile River. He was the first voice that Pharaoh heard, the voice of Moses, the right hand of Moses. Aaron was chosen by God to be the first high priest, and every high priest since Aaron came from his loins. Exodus 4:30, Aaron spake all the words which the Lord had spoken unto Moses and did the signs in the sight of the people. That's how it started. It didn't stay that way, but that's how it started. And given a place as priest that never changed. God told Moses that thou shalt anoint Aaron and his sons and consecrate them that they may minister unto me in the priest's office. And of course, Miriam, the praise of God, the song of Moses, Exodus chapter 15, after the children of Israel walked through the Dead Sea on dry ground. Miriam was Jochebed's voice of praise. This world hates God's. They take his name in vain. They take the name of Jesus Christ in vain. It seems like with every breath. How many times do you hear people say, "Oh my God," and take the name of Jesus Christ in vain? No one else. They don't take their own name in vain. They don't take the name of a pagan deity in vain. But they take the name of Jesus and God's name in vain. And God's looking for someone that will be a praise to him, that will bring glory to him. God has to hear so much wickedness from the lips of the majority of this world. There ought to be a few people like a Miriam that will bring him praise. A few Aarons that will be a priest. A few princes like Moses that will lead people and to turn them from darkness to light, from the power of Satan unto God. Jochebed sits silently in the shadows of her children's lives. Yet these three great lives were famous for God because a mother brought glory to God in the lives of her children. I think Jochebed did very well. She raised a prince, she raised a priest, she raised a praise to God. God was glorified. By the way, I bet you Jochebed had peace and a joy that God can give in the home of a slave that most people never have in what they perceive to be freedom. I think these are high and holy goals.

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0: You're tuned to WYTJ Radio. It's time for the Daily Scripture Reading. Today we finish the book of Hebrews with chapters 11 through 13. That's Hebrews chapters 11 through 13.
1: Chapter 11. Now faith is the substance of things hoped for, the evidence of things not seen. For by it the elders obtained a good report. Through faith we understand that the worlds were framed by the word of God, so that things which are seen were not made of things which do appear. By faith Abel offered unto God a more excellent sacrifice than Cain, by which he obtained witness that he was righteous, God testifying of his gifts. And by it he, being dead, yet speaketh. By faith Enoch was translated, that he should not see death, and was not found, because God had translated him. For before his translation he had this testimony, that he pleased God. But without faith it is impossible to please him. For he that cometh to God must believe that he is, and that he is a rewarder of them that diligently seek him. By faith Noah, being warned of God of things not seen as yet, moved with fear, prepared an ark to the saving of his house, by the which he condemned the world, and became heir of the righteousness which is by faith. By faith Abraham, when he was called to go out into a place which he should after receive for an inheritance, obeyed, and he went out, not knowing whither he went. By faith he sojourned in the land of promises in a strange country, dwelling in tabernacles with Isaac and Jacob, the heirs with him of the same promise. For he looked for a city which hath foundations, whose builder and maker is God. Through faith also Sarah herself received strength to conceive seed, and was delivered of a child when she was past age, because she judged him faithful who had promised. Therefore sprang there even of one, and him as good as dead, so many as the stars of the sky in multitude, and as the sand which is by the seashore innumerable. These all died in faith, not having received the promises, but having seen them afar off, and were persuaded of them, and embraced them, and confessed that they were strangers and pilgrims on the earth. For they that say such things declare plainly that they seek a country. And truly, if they had been mindful of that country from whence they came out, they might have had opportunity to have returned. But now they desire a better country, that is, an heavenly. Wherefore God is not ashamed to be called their God, for he hath prepared for them a city. By faith Abraham, when he was tried, offered up Isaac. And he that had received the promises offered up his only begotten son, of whom it was said, that in Isaac shall thy seed be called, accounting that God was able to raise him up even from the dead, from whence also he received him in a figure. By faith Isaac blessed Jacob and Esau concerning things to come. By faith Jacob, when he was a dying, blessed both the sons of Joseph, and worshipped leaning upon the top of his staff. By faith Joseph, when he died, made mention of the departing of the children of Israel, and gave commandment concerning his bones. By faith Moses, when he was born, was hid 3 months of his parents, because they saw he was a proper child, and they were not afraid of the king's commandment. By faith Moses, when he was come to years, refused to be called the son of Pharaoh's daughter, choosing rather to suffer affliction with the people of God than to enjoy the pleasures of sin for a season, esteeming the reproach of Christ greater riches than the treasures in Egypt, for he had respect unto the recompense of the reward. By faith he forsook Egypt, not fearing the wrath of the king, for he endured, as seeing him who is invisible. Through faith he kept the Passover and the sprinkling of blood, lest he that destroyed the firstborn should touch them. By faith they passed through the Red Sea as by dry land, which the Egyptians, are saying to do, were drowned. By faith the walls of Jericho fell down after they were compassed about 7 days. By faith the harlot Rahab perished not with them that believed not, when she had received the spies with peace. And what shall I more say? For the time would fail me to tell of Gideon, and of Barak, and of Samson, and of Jephthah, of David also, and Samuel, and of the prophets, who through faith subdued kingdoms, wrought righteousness, obtained promises, stopped the mouths of lions, quenched the violence of fire, escaped the edge of the sword, out of weakness were made strong, waxed valiant in fight, turned to flight the armies of the aliens. Women received their dead raised to life again, and others were tortured, not accepting deliverance, that they might obtain a better resurrection. And others had trial of cruel mockings and scourgings, yea, moreover, of bonds and imprisonment. They were stoned, they were sawn asunder, were tempted, were slain with the sword. They wandered about in sheepskins and goatskins, being destitute, afflicted, tormented, of whom the world was not worthy. They wandered in deserts and in mountains and in dens and caves of the earth. And these all, having obtained a good report through faith, received not the promise, God having provided some better thing for us, that they, without us, should not be made perfect. Chapter 12. Wherefore, seeing we also are compassed about with so great a cloud of witnesses, let us lay aside every weight and the sin which doth so easily beset us, and let us run with patience the race that is set before us, looking unto Jesus, the author and finisher of our faith, who for the joy that was set before him endured the cross, despising the shame, and is set down at the right hand of the throne of God. For consider him that endured such contradiction of sinners against himself, lest ye be wearied and faint in your minds. Ye have not yet resisted unto blood, striving against sin. And ye have forgotten the exhortation which speaketh unto you as unto children. My son, despise not thou the chastening of the Lord, nor faint when thou art rebuked of him. For whom the Lord loveth, he chasteneth, and scourgeth every son whom he receiveth. If ye endure chastening, God dealeth with you as with sons. For what son is he whom the father chasteneth not? But if ye be without chastisement, whereof all are partakers, then are ye bastards, and not sons. Furthermore, we have had fathers of our flesh which corrected us, and we gave them reverence. Shall we not much rather be in subjection unto the Father of spirits, and live? For they, verily, for a few days chastened us after their own pleasure, but he, for our profit, that we might be partakers of his holiness. Now, no chastening for the present seemeth to be joyous, but grievous. Nevertheless, afterward it yieldeth the peaceable fruit of righteousness unto them which are exercised thereby. Wherefore, lift up the hands which hang down, and the feeble knees, and make straight paths for your feet, lest that which is lame be turned out of the way. But let it rather be healed. Follow peace with all men, and holiness, without which no man shall see the Lord. Looking diligently lest any man fail of the grace of God, lest any root of bitterness springing up trouble you, and thereby many be defiled. Lest there be any fornicator or profane person, as Esau, who for one morsel of meat sold his birthright. For ye know how that afterward, when he would have inherited the blessing, he was rejected. For he found no place of repentance, though he sought it carefully with tears. For ye are not come unto the mount that might be touched, and that burned with fire, nor unto blackness and darkness and tempest, and the sound of a trumpet, and the voice of words, which voice they that heard entreated that the word should not be spoken to them any more, for they could not endure that which was commanded. And if so much as a beast touch the mountain, it shall be stoned, or thrust through with a dart. And so terrible was the sight that Moses said, I exceedingly fear and quake. But ye are come unto Mount Zion, and unto the city of the living God, the heavenly Jerusalem, and to an innumerable company of angels, to the general assembly and church of the firstborn, which are written in heaven, and to God the judge of all, and to the spirits of just men made perfect, and to Jesus the mediator of the new covenant, and to the blood of sprinkling that speaketh better things than that of Abel. See that ye refuse not him that speaketh. For if they escaped not who refused him that spake on earth, much more shall not we escape if we turn away from him that speaketh from heaven, whose voice then shook the earth. But now he hath promised, saying, Yet once more I shake not the earth only, but also heaven. And this word, yet once more, signifieth the removing of those things that are shaken as of things that are made, that those things which cannot be shaken may remain. Wherefore we, receiving a kingdom which cannot be moved, let us have grace whereby we may serve God acceptably with reverence and godly fear. For our God is a consuming fire. Chapter 13. Let brotherly love continue. Be not forgetful to entertain strangers, for thereby some have entertained angels unawares. Remember them that are in bonds, as bound with them, and them which suffer adversity, as being yourselves also in the body. Marriage is honorable in all, and the bed undefiled, but whoremongers and adulterers God will judge. Let your conversation be without covetousness, and be content with such things as ye have, for he hath said, I will never leave thee nor forsake thee, so that we may boldly say, The Lord is my helper, and I will not fear what man shall do unto me. Remember them which have the rule over you, who have spoken unto you the word of God, whose faith follow, considering the end of their conversation. Jesus Christ, the same yesterday, and today, and forever. Be not carried about with divers and strange doctrines, for it is a good thing that the heart be established with grace, not with meats which have not profited them that have been occupied therein. We have an altar whereof they have no right to eat which serve the tabernacle. For the bodies of those beasts whose blood is brought into the sanctuary by the high priest for sin are burned without the camp. Wherefore Jesus also, that he might sanctify the people with his own blood, suffered without the gate. Let us go forth therefore unto him without the camp, bearing his reproach. For here have we no continuing city, but we seek one to come. By him, therefore, let us offer the sacrifice of praise to God continually, that is, the fruit of our lips, giving thanks to his name. But to do good and to communicate, forget not, for with such sacrifices God is well pleased. Obey them that have the rule over you, and submit yourselves, for they watch for your souls as they that must give account, that they may do it with joy and not with grief, for that is unprofitable for you. Pray for us, for we trust we have a good conscience, in all things willing to live honestly. But I beseech you the rather to do this, that I may be restored to you the sooner. Now the God of peace that brought again from the dead our Lord Jesus, that great shepherd of the sheep, through the blood of the everlasting covenant, make you perfect in every good work to do his will, working in you that which is well-pleasing in his sight through Jesus Christ, to whom be glory forever and ever. Amen. And I beseech you, brethren, suffer the word of exhortation, for I have written a letter unto you in few words. Know ye that our brother Timothy is set at liberty, with whom, if he come shortly, I will see you. Salute all them that have the rule over you, and all the saints. They of Italy salute you. Grace be with you all. Amen. The end of the Epistle of Paul the Apostle to the Hebrews.

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0: Good evening, everyone, and welcome to tonight's selected program from FBN. We trust that tonight's message will be an encouragement and a challenge to your heart. And we trust that you'll join us at the close of tonight's program for an address so that you may write for free literature or so that you may write for answers to questions you may have concerning tonight's message.
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2: Now, in 2 Kings chapter number 5, and reading from verse 23 at the end of the chapter, the last three verses of the chapter, this chapter chronicles for us the end of the ministry of Elijah. And it brings to our attention the inaugural events in the ministry of Elisha. And Elijah is the teacher, and Elisha is the student. And here in a school of the prophets, run by the great Elijah, he brought up a young man named Elisha who would become his successor. And there are some things in this chapter that I trust will be a help to us tonight and be a launch for this conference this week. Amen. Reading from verse number 23, it says, And he, that is Elisha, went up from thence unto Bethel. We say it in the south and in other parts of the country, we say Bethel. But if you say it the way it's written there in the Bible, it's Bethel, meaning a little place called House of God. And as he was going up by the way, there came forth little children out of the city and mocked him and said unto him, Go up, thou bald head, go up, thou bald head. And he turned back and looked on them and cursed them in the name of the Lord. Now, let me pause to say, he's not using foul language there. He's not speaking profanely. He is not doing common street cursing. But he is pronouncing the judgment of God, that kind of a curse. And there came forth then, the Bible says, two she-bears out of the wood and tear, 42 children of them. And he went from thence to Mount Carmel, and from thence he returned to Samaria. Now my text tonight is the last part of verse number 23, where it says, There came forth little children out of the city and mocked him, and said unto him, Go up, thou bald head, go up, thou bald head. Now, if you look back in this chapter at the final stages and the final days of the ministry of Elijah, you'll learn several things about Elijah. One, his ministry was prophetic. Prophetic, meaning by that, not so much that he was a seer or a foreteller of future events, but as is almost always the case in the Bible, when the word prophet or prophetic or prophesy occurs, in most cases it honestly only means preaching. It means the declaration of the truth of God. It does not mean that the preacher has extraordinary or clairvoyant powers, but it means that he is a proclaimer of the truth of God. And Elijah was such a preacher. And not only was he such a preacher, but the Bible says also that God used him in some miraculous ways. For instance, here in this very chapter, there came a day when Elijah went to the little river Jordan, and he took that mantle, that cloth, off of himself that he wore, and he held it out toward the river. And the river parted. The little river just parted. The water stood on its end so that Elijah and his students could walk across that little river. And they stood in awe at the way God responded and answered the call and the prayer of this man of God. So Elijah was a man who was a prophet. He was a man that the Lord used to do some miraculous things. And then he also had a political element to his ministry. Now, you know, anybody can go with the flow. Anybody can drift with the tide. Anybody can just kind of shift and drift with whatever wind is blowing. But whenever the powers that be rise up to do some wicked and evil thing, the men of God in the Bible stood up and they

wicked rulers. Sometimes Christians think that everybody who gets in power is there by divine fiat and by divine appointment. I'm not sure where we get that information, but I've searched high and low inside the book, and I'm not sure that they all get there. In fact, I am sure they don't all get there that way. Some of them get there because they're crooks and thugs and other such things. Now, you know, you say you just opened up a can of worms. Well, have fun with it. You know, we can't blame everything on God. This whole world is going crazy, and some of it's in the political arena. And for you and I to just sit around and nurse our Calvinistic thumbs and act as though that whatever will be has been appointed to be, something is going awry right there. Elijah had a political element to his ministry, and when the political arena went sour, he stood up, as he did in 1 Kings 18 against Ahab. R.G. Lee said, that idolatrous toad that was squatted upon the throne of Israel, and to his wife, Jezebel, that Dr. Lee said was a venomous viper called around that idolatrous toad squatted upon the throne of Israel. So Elijah had a ministry, prophetic and miraculous and political at times. And he also had an element to his ministry that was tutorial, in that he had this school. And in this school, he trained these young men to be men of God, to be prophets, to be preachers. And that's where we get Elisha. Now, it's right about here in the middle of this chapter that Elisha steps onto the stage, and he does so. Verses 2 and 4 and 6 tell us that three separate times Elijah said, I'm going over to the next town. You stay right here, son, and I'll be back in a little while. And Elisha said, oh, no, master. Oh, no, teacher. Oh, no, mentor. He said, if you're going to Bethel, I'm going to Bethel. You're not going to breathe a breath that I don't know how you do it. You're not going to step in one place that I don't see the print of your foot and see how you do it. And Elisha followed in the steps of his teacher, Elijah. And because of that, he got to see the miraculous things like the parting of the waters of the Jordan and the extraordinary work that was done at the hand of God. And down deep in the heart of that young preacher, there was birthed a desire to get what his mentor had. Oh, and he began to pray as he did in verse 9, and he came face to face with Elijah one day, and he said in that 9th verse, he said, I pray thee, let a double portion of thy spirit be upon me. He said, I want twice the anointing. I want twice the power. And we're going to learn here in just a little bit. Folks who saw him, they said, you're not what Elijah, you're not the man Elijah was. I think he probably already knew that. And he said, I'm going to need a double dose. I'm going to need twice what you have. And so he's praying and he's asking for that double portion so that he could serve and function. He had that dream. He had that desire. He had that urgency down deep in his soul to be a preacher on the level and of the likes of an Elijah. What a dreamer he was. And then there came the day, oh, glorious day, verse number 11, when the beloved preacher Elijah just flat took off for heaven. Now, you know, we get used to people going to heaven by way of dying, but every once in a while, God shows himself mighty and strong. And in this case, he sent down a whirlwind and a chariot of fire and swooped up his servant and raptured him up to glory without him dying. I'm telling you, talk about what a way to go. What a way to go, amen. By the way, that's a prototype for the way to go. We're going to get to go someday, whether living or dying, whether having been buried in the grave or still alive on the earth, one of these days he's going to swoop down, catch us up, and carry us all the way to glory. Amen. Immediately when his mentor made that ride off to heaven, Elisha reached down and took up the mantle that his mentor had dropped. And he could not wait

He could not wait. He went rushing over to the Jordan, and he held it out to test it to see if the power and the anointing that had been upon Elijah was going to be upon him. And it's right about that point in verse number 14 that you ought to underline where Elisha grabbed that mantle. That is, he was building on the heritage of Elijah. He was building upon what he had gotten from Elijah, and he cried out, and notice what he cried. He did not say, well, where are all the preachers? He did not say, well, where are the giants? He did not say, where are the great men? No. He said, where is the Lord God of Elijah? Not where is the Elijah of the Lord God, but where is the God of Elijah? Our first duty, our first responsibility is to God Himself. You and I, if we do not win souls, we're backslidden. If we do not go after sinners, we're backslidden. But you hear me? Our first responsibility is to God Himself. You get at one with God. You get close to God. You walk with God, and nobody will have to beg you to give out tracts. The business of evangelism will get done if we'll just get close to God. He cried, where's the Lord God of Elijah? When he tested those waters, it parted, and he walked across on dry ground. Those students in that school of the prophets gave their nod of approval, and they said, just like Elijah, we'll follow you just as we did him. And so God has taken out a worker, taking up one of the great men, and he then gave another man in his place. Now, it happens all the time because men live and then they die. And some man will stay in some place 20 or 30 or 40 or 50 years and then he's gone. And the people must look about them for another leader and for another man. And inevitably, the second guy who comes doesn't part his hair the same way the first guy did. I mean, he wears a different kind of shoe, and he drives a different kind of car, and he may be a little less or more in some ways than the first guy. And it's not unusual that little children and teenagers repeat what they hear at the breakfast table. And they see the second guy, the new guy. They see him coming along, and they look at him. Now, they remember the guy who went up in the chariot. You know, the former pastor is the guy who can do no wrong. And so they remember. And, hey, you read in the Bible, you find out Elijah, apparently he was a handsome guy, debonair. I mean, he was a guy with talent and all that, apparently. And apparently, Elisha was lacking in a number of those departments, including lacking the beautiful flowing hair of his mentor. Apparently, he was hairless. And the children, seeing Elisha coming along, they come running out, and it's like, hey, we saw or we heard about what Elijah did. We heard about him riding that big chariot and just taking off for heaven. We heard about that. And what they're saying is to little Elisha, little ugly Elisha, little bald Elisha. And what they're saying to him, they're saying, why don't you go up, bald? I think they're just hoping you'd go ahead and leave. You know, they're hoping he'll resign and take off. And so they're saying, why don't you go up, Elisha? Why don't you go up, Baldy? Go up, Baldy. Go up, go up. Show us you can do something, Baldy. Now, the end of the story, we'll get to it in a minute. But let me point out there's some things that got lost in the shuffle here. There's some things these children didn't understand. Or if they understood it, they ignored it. And apparently, their families didn't understand it, or they had not advised them and they had not tutored them, and so there were some things missing. Namely, number one, what they did not understand was that Elijah, tall, debonair,
long flowing locks, and Elisha, short, perhaps dumpy, and without hair. What they forgot was that Elijah and Elisha were serving the same God. They forgot what would be written later in Hebrews 13:8, but which is to be found in one form or another throughout the Bible, that the blessed Lord God, the Lord Jesus, is the same yesterday, today, and forever. Amen. Serving the same God. God who was God when Brother Bobby Robertson became pastor here in 1956 is God today. And the God who was God when Dr. John Rice stepped out by faith in 1934 to start the Sword of the Lord, the God who was God in 34 is still God. Same God. Different men, same God. Second place, becomes pretty obvious these children did not understand that God uses a diverse group of men. If you just watch what goes on this platform this week, you'll see tall men, you'll see short men. Maybe I shouldn't go any further than that. But they're not all the same. And the good news is they don't have to be. You know, we got folks, and I'm just going to go ahead and say it. I'm guessing we got somebody, one or two or three or four guys sitting right here in this room tonight that you're hiding your face. You're about half scared to even tell anybody what your name is, because you haven't come to grips yet with the fact that the God who's my God is your God. And God can take some long, tall drink of water with a big head of hair, long as he gets it cut once in a while, and God can use him. He can use him in the mountains of West Virginia, and he can use him in the deserts of Arizona. He can use him, amen, here, there, and everywhere. God uses different people. If everybody had to be the somebody that's your hero or my hero or our heroes, well, we wouldn't get much done at all. The fact is, somewhere, I was down at Concord, North Carolina yesterday at Dr. Ronnie Simpson's Bright Light Baptist Church. Bright light in the morning, gospel light in the evening. Both of them gospel lighthouses. I was down at his church yesterday morning. I noticed on the board about 7 or 8 bus routes. And you don't have to look far to see they got a bunch of bus routes here. Now, the preacher can't do all of that. He can be engaged, he can be involved, he can help. He can't do that all. You say, well, who's going to do that? Some automobile mechanic, some school teacher, some clerk at Dillard's, some kid who flips hamburgers at Wendy's. They can do that. And by the way, folks that are not too good to go run a bus route, I've seen a bunch of them get called to preach, amen, and wind up doing things greater than anybody ever imagined could be done. I'm telling you, God uses a diverse group of people. If you're sitting in this room tonight imagining that all the people you're going to shake hands with are being mildly used of God and you're the only one left out, oh, please, listen to what you hear from these men this week. Listen to what goes on here and bend your knees in this altar and ask God. You don't have to take my word for it. You ask God if somehow, somewhere, sometime, soon, He might use you. And I already know the answer to that. Because God uses a handsome Elijah and a not-so-handsome Elisha. Now these folks,
They forgot some things. Among the things that they forgot was, number three, that yesterday did not exhaust the Almighty. Yesterday didn't exhaust the Almighty. Elisha said, I want a double portion. I went through and I looked carefully. According to my count, there are 14 miraculous things. You may count it different, I counted 14 in the life and ministry of Elijah. I went through and I counted carefully in the life and the ministry of Elisha. And I counted, you may count differently, but I counted exactly double the 14, 28. Elijah was already gone. He was already in heaven. But guess what? God, who was God when Elijah was on the scene, He is God today. And He can do as much or more than He did with Elijah. Did not exhaust Him to bless Elijah. Let me just say in the fourth place, it's awfully easy for us to say, boy, Independent Baptists had their best days in the 1970s. Boy, wasn't it great. Man, I'm telling you, I hear some of that stuff, and sometimes, well, I don't need to tell you what all I think, but the fact is, we've got more Independent Baptist churches today than we have ever had. Thousands more. Not dozens, but thousands more than we had in the 1970s. Now, we had some folks in the 1970s that made a bunch of headlines. Maybe 30, 35, 40 churches, 40, 50, maybe at the most, 60 maybe at the very most. And thank God for them and for whatever they did, if it was right. If it was right. But I'm excited that, I mean, you check it out. From Maine to Montana to Monterey, you check it out. There are people all over the place. They may not all be running 500 or 600 or 800, but some of them are running 62 and 143 and 212 and 303. And I don't know, but I think having 10 running 303 would be better than having one running 700. Now, I don't want any of them to get pacified. I don't want any of them to say, well, we just want our little... No, I want them all to have a vision to do it all. But let's not park ourselves 30 or 40 years back and act as though it can't be done now. I'm telling you, there is a God who is in heaven, who sits on the throne. He was God when Dr. John was here. He was God when Dr. Bobby started came here to pastor this church. And He's God, and the biggest and the best and the most of the blessing of God can be experienced by me and by you. You and I need to see, and I think they missed out on the fact, number five, that when the messenger of God speaks the word of God, he speaks authoritatively. He may be hairless. He may not have a thunderous boom in his voice. He may not have the respect of the immature, the naive, and the absolutely silly. He may be regularly labeled, lambasted and lampooned. But let there be no mistake. The book he preaches is the inspired, inerrant, infallible word of the living God. It is authentic and it is accurate to a letter. And it is authoritative when the man of God speaks the word of God. Let me say number six. They forgot how juvenile it was to misjudge and mock a genuine man of God. I'm telling you, we've got little children in high office today. Junior league neophytes. I'm so sick of seeing rock stars. Our kids. Earn 29 times more than they and their whole team are worth.
making beer commercials and whatever else that embarrasses everything that is right and good and holy and just. And the men of God are treated like dirt. I'm tired of that. And whenever the people of God are mocked, set aside, and we're castigated and treated as though that we are worse than dirt, they're being very immature in the doing of that. The Lord said to us, if we'll do what we ought to do, He said, I will go with you always, even unto the end of the world. Now, I figure if I do what I'm supposed to do and He does what He says He would do and come along with me, I'm in pretty well protected shape. If He comes alongside with me as He promises to do with the Holy Spirit and as He promises to do in the whole arena, if I will do the business of the Great Commission and do what I'm supposed to be doing and leading other people to Christ, when He says, I will go with you, why, I might just need somebody to be thumped. You know? Somebody tries to hurt the work of God, sometimes they need to be thumped. Say, what chapter and verse you get that out of? I don't know. I'm looking for it. But anyway. I just feel like I'm in good shape if I got Him walking with me. And it is immature and juvenile to mock the great things of God. Number 7, and lastly, these children did not understand the consequences of turning the way they turned. Mocking laughter one moment and screaming horror the next. This whole economic mess that we're in, there's a few people trying to tell the truth, and even some of them, I don't think they've got it all figured out. 1973, the liberals got the court stacked, and they said, okay, you can abort babies. We've aborted 50 million plus. Now, there have been actual studies done, and I have had access to some of them, two of them. If those 50 million babies had been allowed to live, many of them would be grown people with their own families, with children of their own. So we're talking probably at least 100 million people alive in this country who never had a chance to live. That's 100 million people who would have bought hamburgers at McDonald's today, who would be buying homes, who would be buying cars, who would be purchasing gasoline, holding down jobs, creating jobs. And listen, you talk about the impact of that. Some of those studies say to the tune of $50 to $70 trillion on the national economy. You say, what's going on here? Listen, we're killing ourselves every time we kill a baby. I'm telling you, you can gloss it up, you can use facts and vocabulary, you can do all of the things that you want to do in regard to try to explain it and justify it, but I'm telling you, it's killing our nation. So much so that we can't pay our bills. While I'm at it, I might as well tell you the second part of the story. This whole babbling mess about health care. Let me tell you what that's about. Social Security and Medicare are bankrupt. Next thing we're going to be hearing, in fact, I've already heard the president, and you heard it too if you're listening closely, the other day in a speech, he said, we've got to start talking to people about end-of-life issues. Written into the bill that they're trying to get passed, written into the bill, if they get it passed, after you get to be 65, every 5 years, you'll have to go to your doctor to talk about end-of-life issues. You say, what are they trying to do? There are too many old people, and the numbers are projected to, I mean, the biggest group in the country is about to be the senior adult crowd, and they're living too long. And so if the liberals get their way, they're going to do on that end of the spectrum what they've already done on the other end with abortion. Now, you say, what is going on? I'm telling you, turn the wrong way, do the wrong things. There are consequences that'll come home to haunt us even at our own doorstep.
Let me say in conclusion tonight, doing the bidding of God is never easy. I don't care whether you're in Virginia, Nevada, Louisiana, or North Carolina. You try to do God's bidding, it will not be easy. It'll not be easy. Attending to the business of God will never be without its mockers. You know, we got a lot of folks today who say they're independent Baptists, and you ask them if they're fundamental, and they blush. You ask the question, well, are you folks King James? They blush. Do you run bus routes? They blush. Are you folks who go out on the streets and knock on doors and win people to Christ? They blush. You say, why do they blush? Because they know that the ecumenical crowd and the charismatic crowd and a bunch of other crowds are not into that, and they look on us as though we are the offscouring of the earth. And they want to be accepted. Well, I want to be accepted, but I'm more concerned about being accepted by Him than I am by them. Attending to the business of God will always have its mockers. In this case, these children were mocking Elisha, his calling, his credentials, his character, his capability. They were mocking him. You and I would do well, I think, if we'd take our cue, not from the culture, but from our Creator. We live in a day and we live in a time when there's a lot of folks laughing at us. Well, I'm telling you, there's coming a day when they won't be laughing. They'll wind up in the ER one of these days, and they won't be calling some Dr. Dude. They'll want a man of God to come and say a prayer over them. And you and I have the opportunity this week to refill our tank. Put some jet fuel in the tank. Get a double octane portion of what God and God only can give. Ask God to double up for us more than He did for Dr. John Rice, more than He did for my predecessor, Dr. Curtis Hudson, more than He did from the person who preceded you, wherever that you are. More than that. Double it up, oh God. Give us what only You can give. May the sweet, sweet Spirit of God be upon us. And oh, Lord, please, in a mighty fashion, in spite of our weakness, our frailty, our humanness, in spite of whatever burdens that we carry, dear God, would You please so pour out and anoint Your men, Your people, the servants who put their shoulder to the task. Lord, help us to do more than our flesh can achieve, because we are anointed and have Your fullness and Your filling. Please, O God, give it, I pray. In Jesus' name, amen.

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My friend, if you are not 100% sure that heaven will be your home when you die, or if you'd like to have some helpful literature on this subject, please call us at area code 252-223-4600. 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
2: I'm continuing to look at the topic today, how to be a better parent. Parenting is not something that has to be learned by on-the-job training. This world has been around long enough that people have made most of the mistakes that are possible and have accomplished most of the successes that are possible. As people have studied parenting, they've developed ideas of what kinds of things will work and of what kinds of things will not work. Dr. John Rosemond, a psychologist from North Carolina, has written a book called The 6-Point Plan. In this book, he gives 6 basic principles that should help make you a better parent. I'm taking the time this week to share these principles briefly with you, with the hope that you might hear something that would improve your own relationship with your children. Before I begin today, let me mention first that the most important thing you can do to improve your parenting is to improve your own relationship with the Lord. There is no single influence on the life of a child that has more potential than does the active practice of a vibrant, consistent Christianity. Dr. Vance Havner, the well-known preacher, commented on his father's Christianity. He said, "My father could talk it, and by the grace of God, he lived it. He had not only a talking, but a walking knowledge of the Scriptures." That consistent example by his father influenced Vance Havner in his own stand for Christ later on. And so it will be with you. As you're faithful in your spiritual relationship with the Lord, your children will come to see the importance of Christianity in their own lives. And to be truly successful as a parent, your children must grow up with a consistent practice of Christianity in their own lives. Dr. Rosemond urges parents to make their children a part of the family from the earliest ages. He says, mobilize your children's participation in the family by expecting and enabling them from an early age to make regular, tangible contributions to the family in the only form possible, chores. And along with making them responsible members of the family, make them responsible for their own behavior. Stop running after the bus. Stop tying their shoes. Stop trying to keep them from falling flat on their faces. Give them the old opportunity to learn the hard way, as in from their mistakes, which is often the only way possible. Dr. Rosemond has really said 2 things with this statement. In the first place, teach your child to work. He can carry out the trash, wash the dishes, mop the floors, mow the lawn, whatever is suitable to your situation. Teach your children to work. That participation in the family and that carrying of responsibilities will stand them in good stead later on. In the second place, Dr. Rosemond has urged parents to hold their children responsible for their mistakes. Don't bail them out. Make them pay the hard way when they do something wrong. And if necessary, you apply the punishment so that you know that they've had the chance to learn the lesson that failure on their part is going to bring undesirable results later on. These 2 steps, participation in the family by learning to carry responsibilities and learning that the failure to carry responsibilities will bring punishment, are vital lessons that your children need to learn. Your consistent guidance of them will help them mature as self-disciplined, mature, productive adults.
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1: This is the More Sure Word Broadcast, a biblical preaching outreach with Pastor Brent Logan from the Sweet Springs Baptist Church in Ardmore, Alabama. We are so glad you've joined us today. And now, let's listen in from the pulpit of Pastor Logan.
2: We're going into a season of thankfulness, and I'm afraid that many times it's just something on the calendar instead of something in our heart. But when we understand that what I have is a gift, I've received it as a gift from God. Guys, you didn't build this country. Somebody else gave it to you. You don't keep your brain functioning right. God does. Read the Bible. He turned a lot of people's brains off that fast. If you have a sane mind, it's a gift from God. Do you understand that? Amen. Our freedom is a gift from God. That's why we want to thank our veterans, and we want to thank those at Memorial Day that gave their life, because we understand what we have, we did not obtain. Somebody gave it to us. Our forefathers gave us a wonderful gift in this nation. Why wouldn't we be thankful for it? Why wouldn't we be thankful for the God that let me be born here, that gave me the freedom that I have? I wake up in the morning and the sun still comes up again because I've received that as a gift from God. The light, the sun, the moon, the stars, they're a gift from Him. The rain and the food that grows, it's all a gift. And the health of my body, it's all a, you know, guys, have you ever thought about your body? Have you ever thought about when you go to sleep? Why don't you quit breathing? You don't think about it. If you're like me, you don't think about nothing when you go to sleep. You're just gone. Well, what makes that? How many young parents have come home with a little baby, and they saw that little baby take its first breath, and they take it and put it in a crib, and then they go back to their bedroom. I said they go back to their bedroom. Let me say that again. They go back to their bedroom, and they put that little baby in the crib. But maybe in the mind of that mother and the father, they're saying, well, he or she's asleep. I wonder if they're still breathing. What keeps them breathing? Why does that breath happen? It's a gift. Right. Your lungs work because it's a gift of God. We don't sit here thinking, all right, heart, you got to keep beating. It just functions. Why does it function? Because God gave it to you as a gift. Why does it a virus or a something bacteria or something, some disease? Why don't you just kill all of us? Because God has given the gift of humanity. We have an immune system and we don't think about it. It just works. God has given us so many gifts that we have nothing to do with. You'd think there would be some thankfulness. Right. What do I have that I didn't receive? And we're not even talking about the supernatural and the spiritual. Right now we're just talking about the natural. They're all gifts of God. This is my Father's world, and I'm blessed to be able to be in a place that He's given a gift of a blue sky and green grass and a family. You know, your children, you say, well, I did these children. Oh, don't kid yourself. The Creator was involved in giving you your children. They're a gift of God. What? Here's the question. What do you have that you didn't receive? And the harder you think about that, and you'll come to the conclusion, if you're an honest individual, that God's given you all those things. You didn't build this church. You didn't make this church. You know what this is? It's a gift. It's free. It's people walk in this church building and they weren't here 58 years ago. They weren't here 67 years ago. And yet walk in here and here's a church. And we have a Bible. We get a Bible. Oh, we think, I got a Bible. Yeah, but you, it was a gift. What you have is a gift. Salvation is a gift. The gift of God is eternal life through Jesus Christ our Lord. The Holy Ghost is a gift. The gift of the Holy Ghost. What do we have that we did not receive? I would submit to you, nothing. In one way, shape, or form, going back, you will find that everything is rooted in a gift. Well, then, where's my gratitude? Where's my recognition of that? Our third question. That brings us to our third question. He says in verse number 7, "For who maketh thee to differ from another? And what hast thou that thou didst not receive? Now if thou didst receive it, why dost thou glory as if thou hadst not received it?" The Corinthian church was not very thankful. They didn't have enough gratitude for the fact of what God did in bringing Paul there to start that church and give them the gospel. And they started looking at the blessings of their lives and where they were, and they started to be puffed up. And they started to glory in things they shouldn't. They had a problem with pride. And I tell you, I would say this, that the root of pride probably finds itself in the wrong answer to these three questions. How could I be proud if I knew there was a who that made the difference? How could I be proud if I knew that what I have was all just a gift? And then why? Why would I glory? Why would I have a problem with being puffed up or being proud or bragging about what I've accomplished or thinking too highly of myself or too highly of others or thinking so much on the things that I have instead of the God that gave them? Why dost thou glory as if thou hast not received it? There's no room for glorying in ourselves when we recognize it's all a gift. And when we recognize that it's all a gift, why would we act like it didn't really come from Him? I tell you, church, I think so many times we act like God's not involved in our lives. We act like we're not the recipient. We're the recipients. We don't fall on our face and say, "Oh, God, You're so good, and You've given me so much, and You've blessed me, and You've made a difference in my life. And so I will praise You, praise the Lamb for sinners slain. Thank You, God, for being so good. Oh, that men would praise the Lord for His goodness and for His wonderful works. Why do I not praise Him? Why do I not thank Him? Why do I not do what the Bible says? Why do I not go through the day thinking about all these things that God has brought into my life and how He's made a difference? And where I could have been. Why don't I always think about that?" It's because the pride lets me think maybe I've made my own life. Maybe I've made my own way and I've accomplished it and I was able to do it. Why dost thou glory? Why would anyone that had received the talent of singing would glory in their singing and think they were a big shot when it was all just a gift? Why would somebody that's wealthy, when the Bible says it's the Lord that gives you power to get wealth, why would anybody that was wealthy glory in their wealth when it was all a gift from God? Why would they think that was important instead of the one who gave it? Oh, our glorying shows our ignorance, and the glorying of the church of Corinth showed their ignorance, and it showed their ingratitude, and it showed their pride. There are people that glory in their looks, you know. That's why they want to take so many pictures of themselves from every angle and put it on every social media so all can see how wonderful I look. But you see, why would you glory in that when that's all borrowed?
3: Right.
2: And somebody else gave you that. Why would I even glory in my blessings? And why wouldn't I look, when I look around the world and see others that aren't blessed by like I'm blessed, why would I not be so thankful? And I'm telling you, church, I'm telling you just as well as I'm standing here, we have more blessings.

0: didn't have a dentist you could see from their teeth. They had no doctor you could see from their sicknesses. They had no place to go buy good clothes. You could tell it by the way they were dressed. They had no place to buy good food because you could tell by what they were eating. And the people that didn't have indoor plumbing and didn't have good shoes and didn't have all the things that we enjoy, I looked at them. I looked at them before I left that mountain, and I looked in their faces, and I saw a smile that I did not see in an American. And I saw gratitude that I didn't see where I was from. You know why? Because somehow those people understood there was a who in their life that had given them a what, so why shouldn't they be thankful? In American Christianity, too many times we have forgotten the who. And we've forgotten that what we have is just a gift. And why do we not thank Him, and why do we not praise Him? Nothing like this verse should cause people to be humble. Guys, you know this. If you knew everything in your life was a gift, wouldn't that be a little humbling to you? If you knew that the only difference in your life from some godless pervert out there was the fact that God Almighty stepped into your life, wouldn't that cause some humility in you? Wouldn't that make you want to bow the knee and give Him glory? Why dost thou glory? Why don't you give Him the glory? Instead of telling us how good your grandkids are and your kids are, why don't you tell us how good God is to you? Tell us how good your job is and how good your house is and how nice your car is. Tell us how good God is and how nice He is and how wonderful He is. Instead of telling us how your life is all together and you don't do those things that those people do and you don't look like that and your life is straightened out and it's all together, instead of telling us about that, why don't you tell us what made the difference and tell us about the gift of God that He put down in your soul? Why dost thou glory? Why do we live like we didn't receive it? Church, would you answer these questions? He that glorieth, let him glory in the Lord. Whatsoever he do, whether you eat or drink, whatever you do, do all the glory of God. Why? Why would we live any other way? Why wouldn't I wake up in the morning and say, thank you, God? Why wouldn't I live my life saying, God, you give me this life. What do you want from it? I'm so grateful.
1: 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We trust that the preaching of the Word of God has been a help to your heart. 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We pray God's richest blessings upon you, and ask you to always remember that the Bible is a more sure word than any you could ever hear in this world.

In John chapter 3, there's a very famous story about a man named Nicodemus, a ruler of the Jews, who came to Jesus by night on a rooftop and came and inquired about eternal life. And Jesus said to Nicodemus, he said, "Verily, verily, I say unto thee, except a man be born again, he cannot see the kingdom of God." The word "verily" means truth. He said, "I'm telling you the truth." He said, "Except a man be born again, he cannot see the kingdom of God." And Nicodemus saith unto him, "How can a man be born when he is old? Can he enter the second time into his mother's womb and be born?" Jesus answered, "Verily, verily, I say unto thee, except a man be born of water and of the Spirit, he cannot enter into the kingdom of God. That which is born of the flesh is flesh, and that which is born of the Spirit is spirit. Marvel not that I said unto thee, ye must be born again." Listen to me. You've been born in the flesh. If you're listening to my voice, the question is, have you been born of the Spirit? If you've been born of the flesh, God wants you to be born of the Spirit. It is appointed unto men once to die. But you know, if you're not born of the Spirit, the Bible talks about the second death. And there's an old saying, if you're born once, you're going to die twice. If you're just born of your flesh, you're going to die, and then there's going to be a final reckoning one day, and death and hell will be cast into the lake of fire, the second death. But if you're born twice, if you've been born of the Spirit, or born of the flesh, and then born of the Spirit, you're only going to die once. Oh, you're going to die a physical death, because this mortal body, this mortality, this corruption, must put on immortality, must put on incorruption. It must be given a new glorified body. Man is a body, soul, and spirit. This body cannot inherit the kingdom of God. If you're born of the Spirit, God has a body waiting for you in heaven. So you only have to die once. But there's the question. Are you going to die once, or are you going to die twice? Are you born of the flesh alone, and you're going to die twice? Or are you born of the Spirit, and you're only going to die once and have everlasting life? Now, Jesus went on to say to Nicodemus in John 3:16, "For God so loved the world that he gave his only begotten Son, that whosoever believeth in him should not perish, but have everlasting life." Jesus said, "I want you to be born again. I didn't put you here just to be born in the flesh." He said, "I want you to be born of the Spirit. And if you'll believe on me," he said, "then you can be saved and you can have everlasting life." Oh, you're going to have to die once, but you're not going to have to do it ever again. And when you die, you won't die and go to the torments of hell and then the second death, the lake of fire. He said, "No, you're going to have everlasting life with me in heaven." Dear listener, today, would you examine yourself and make sure that you're born of the Spirit? Make sure that you've had that new birth, that second birth, that you've been born again, that you've looked at Jesus Christ and said to him, "Lord, save me. I trust you and you alone and your finished work on Calvary as my only hope of salvation. Forgive me of my sins. Come into my heart and save me today and give me everlasting life. Give me that new birth, that birth of the Spirit." Dear listener, please look at the Lord Jesus Christ for salvation today. Look to him for that new birth that comes by his Spirit today. Please be saved before it's everlasting too late.

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0: As they celebrate four wonder-filled years together in the land of wedded bliss, Gabriel and Ella Echevarria are sharing this day of broadcasting to honor the Lord for His blessings. Thank you so much for your friendly help, Gabriel and Ella. God bless you with a day of delight and many years of great wonders ahead. Happy fourth anniversary.

0: This is the Gospel Hour, making known to this nation the gospel of Jesus Christ. 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
1: Thank you, Father, for the Word of God. Thank you, Father, that the Word of God is not bound. Thank you, Father, that the Holy Spirit is the teacher, and He reveals the deep things of God. Thank you, Father, that we are instructed to study and rightly divide the Word, comparing Scripture with Scripture, spiritual things with spiritual things. Save the lost, our Father, reclaim the backslidden, and revive the indifferent. In Jesus' precious name, amen. On the last broadcast, I began giving to you a list of contrasts between the rapture and the revelation. Now, I believe that the rapture is the next event in store for the world. That is, of course, Christians will be taken out, and the world, the ungodly, will be left right here. Now, I believe the rapture, according to the Bible, the Scripture, will occur before the appearing of the Antichrist and before the tribulation period. The rapture of the church will take place, and then the Antichrist will be revealed, and the tribulation will run its course. Now, I'm going to give you, and you listen carefully, and I cannot wait for you to copy these down. You listen to them very carefully, and you'll see what I mean. I'm giving you contrast between the rapture and the revelation. Now, the rapture has to do with removing all believers from the earth. The revelation has to do with the manifestation of Jesus when every eye shall see Him. He comes in the rapture to remove believers. Every believer will be taken out, will be caught up to meet Jesus in the clouds. And then in the revelation, which will be 7 years, approximately 7 years later, He'll stand on the Mount of Olives. The rapture is the event when the saints will be caught up, the saints, believers, born again, will be caught up into the air. Now, the revelation, Jesus returns to this earth, and every eye will see Him. He'll stand on the Mount of Olives. In the rapture, Jesus comes to claim His bride. In the revelation, He returns with His bride. In the rapture, every born-again believer in the church, the entire church, the invisible church, of which Jesus is the head and the foundation, will be removed. Now, this will happen before the tribulation. And when Jesus comes the second time, He will come to establish the millennial kingdom right here upon this earth in the last 1,000 years. And you find that in Revelation chapter 20. Now, the rapture is any minute, any second of any minute of any day. The second coming is preceded by a multitude of signs in the heavens, on earth, in the sea, and all of the signs mentioned point to the revelation. The rapture is the message of comfort to believers. The revelation is the message of woe and judgment. The rapture is related to the church. The revelation is related to Israel and the world. The rapture is a mystery. The revelation is set forth and clearly prophesied in the Old Testament and the New Testament throughout both. In the rapture, born-again believers will be judged at the judgment seat of Christ. In the revelation, Gentiles and Israel will be judged. In the rapture, creation, the earth, is unchanged. When Jesus comes in the revelation, the whole creation will be changed. Everything will be changed. The earth and everything in it will have a new heaven, a new earth, wherein dwelleth righteousness. Now, in the rapture, the church will be the bride of Christ, and the marriage supper of the Lamb will take place. Now, when the rapture, of course, when the revelation comes, God will receive His wife, Israel. The bride of Christ is the church. The wife of Jehovah is Israel. That's clearly taught in the Scriptures. Now, I can't give you all these Scriptures today, but as we study, I will give them to you day by day. The rapture has to do with believers only. The second coming, the event called the revelation, will have to do with every individual upon the face of this earth. Now, the cry to the church is recorded in Philippians 4:5, the Lord is at hand. And in Revelation 22, the last promise in the Bible, the last prayer and promise, even so come quickly, he that testifieth these things saith, surely I come quickly. And then, even so come quickly, Lord Jesus. Now when the church is raptured, the church will be taken into the presence of Jesus in the clouds, in the air. Now that's clearly set forth in 1 Thessalonians 4:13 through 18. But when Jesus comes in the revelation, he will give the kingdom to Israel. Thy kingdom come, thy will be done in earth as in heaven. Now I've given you these 17 contrasts. Now, I'm going to give you some scripture, and I will not deal with every one of these. If I did, it'd take me 6 weeks on the radio every day if I dealt with every one of these, as I'm going to deal with at least two of them today, and maybe a couple more tomorrow. I'm not sure. Now listen, when Jesus comes in the rapture, he comes in the air, in the clouds, there is a trumpet and a shout, and every born-again, blood-washed, redeemed child of God alive will get a glorified body. And every saint that has departed this life, every believer will be raised, the body will be raised, and the spirit will unite with the body. Now, I wish that I had time to read the scripture, but I will not read it. But if you'll read, and I've read it before in this series, I've read it already a couple of times. In 1 Thessalonians 4:13 through 18, you read the account where Jesus will descend from heaven with a shout, the voice of the archangel, the trumpet of God. The dead in Christ will be raised, and the born again will be changed, and together will be caught up to meet Jesus in the clouds, in the air. Now listen to what he says. Wherefore, comfort one another with these words. Now let me tell you something. Listen, are you listening? Are you a born again child of God? Do you know you're saved? All right. Now, how many of you listening to me today, you're born again and you've lived 7 days, 1 week without a pain? Not one pain have you had in 7 days. Now, some of you can say, I have not had a pain, preacher, in 7 days. Now, that's right. Some of you can say that. And I'm not sarcastic, and I'm not making fun. No, God forbid. There are people on this earth who live a week, a month, 2 months, 6 months, maybe a year, and they never have a pain. There's never a day. And listen, don't you misunderstand me. Listen, I want to bow my head and praise God that I can walk and talk and sit and eat and sleep. Listen, I've had a lot of suffering in my body in the last 10 years, but I want you to know that I'm not grumbling. I'm praising God today that I can preach on the Gospel Hour. I'm praising God today that I can walk and I can drive an automobile and I can sit and stand and I can talk. I thank God for the health I have. Now, don't you misunderstand me. I'm praising God, not grumbling, but there's never a day, never an hour, except when I'm asleep, that I don't feel pain. Because I've had a stroke. I've had a malignancy. Now, that's gone. God, heal me. Yes, sir, God, heal me. But I still have symptoms. That is, I still feel the effects, let me put it that way, of the stroke I had. I have high blood, so I have headaches occasionally. When I say, Mr. Green, if you had enough faith, you could be healed. That's all right. That's okay. That's perfectly all right. That's between God and me. I know God's able to heal me, and I know God could heal me, and I know God would heal me if God desired and God's will was to heal me. Now, I know why I was stricken the first time that I was stricken. I know why. I know why God stopped me when he did, and that's between God and me. That's between God and me. Now,

that I don't have pain. And some of you folks are in the same boat with me. Some of the rest of you people don't have any pain. Now, I'm not a quitter, and I'm not dodging pain. I've just about gotten accustomed to it. That's right. I've learned to live with some of the pain that I have. Sometimes it gets a little bit bad, and sometimes I get a little bit weary, but I've learned to live with it, and God's been good to me, and God has said to me what he said to Paul, "My grace is sufficient for thee," and God's grace has been sufficient for me. Now, I'm saying, wouldn't it be wonderful when the rapture takes place, every one of us, now I know I'm saved, I may not be, I may not have much reward. Now, that's right. And I may have failed Jesus, but I'm saved. I know I'm saved. I know I'm washed in the blood. Now, wouldn't it be wonderful if the rapture should take place right now, and every born-again person, every precious mother who's in a wheelchair, every granddaddy, grandmother in a wheelchair, hospital bed, all who are paralyzed, all who have cancer, all who have heart trouble, and you may die with a heart attack anymore. Wouldn't it be wonderful if the rapture should take place right now and we'd get a brand new glorified body? Now, I know what some of you are saying. Some of you are saying, "Mr. Green, what about all these poor lost people?" There aren't many people on the face of the earth today who have not had or could have an opportunity to hear the gospel because of radio, television, and the printed page. It is possible today, it's possible today that every person in 1 week's time could hear or receive or read or listen to a person read a message on salvation. Now, if Jesus tarries another year, another 5 years, there'll be more sinners on earth than there are at this moment as I'm speaking. Now, it matters not if Jesus comes today or 10 years from now, there'll be millions of sinners on the earth. Millions. So I'm saying that since the coming of Jesus is, and I'm going to read it right now, the message of hope and comfort, and the blessed, and that means happy hope, the happy hope and the glorious appearing, and since it is the message of comfort to Christians, then why shouldn't I pray with John the Beloved, "Even so, come quickly, Jesus, come quickly, Jesus, come quickly, and give us our glorified bodies, and give us that precious place in heaven with Jesus, in paradise, in heaven with Jesus, when he comes for us at the marriage supper of the Lamb. Give us that day, oh Jesus, when we'll see your face and shout, hallelujah, glory to God. I wish he'd come today." Amen. I mean that. I wish he would. I'm glad that I'm a pre-trib rapturist. I believe in the pre-tribulation rapture. I thank God that I'm not looking for Antichrist. I thank God that I'm not looking for tribulation. I thank God that I'm looking for Jesus. Hallelujah. Now listen, when Paul said he's coming in the clouds, he'll catch us up to be with him in the clouds, he said, comfort one another with these words. Now that's in 1 Thessalonians 4:18. Comfort one another with these words. Now listen very carefully. One of the outstanding passages used by the post-trib rapturist, one of their passages is over in 2 Thessalonians, and here's what I read. Now listen. "And we beseech you, brethren, by the coming of our Lord Jesus Christ, by our gathering together unto him, that ye be not soon shaken in mind, or be troubled, neither by spirit, nor by word, nor by letter, as from us, or as that the day of Christ is at hand, that no man deceive you by any means. For that day shall not come, except there come a falling away first, and the man of sin be revealed, the son of perdition, who opposeth all and exalteth himself above all that is called God or that is worshipped, so that he, as God, sitteth in the temple of God, showing himself that he is God. Now we know that that has not happened. There has no man announced that he's God and he's been in the temple in Jerusalem, because the temple isn't built yet. The Mosque of Omar is on the very spot where the temple will be built by God's elect nation, and it'll be built immediately. When that is, of course, the rapture will occur, and this temple will be built immediately. The Antichrist will come on the scene riding a white horse, and he'll announce that he's God Almighty. He'll

0: in the temple, and he'll announce that he's God, and he'll declare that he's above all God, showing himself as God. And Paul said, I told you this when I was with you. I told you these things. Now then, this is the day of the Lord. Now listen, the rapture is the day when Jesus Christ will come to receive his bride. This speaks of the revelation of the man of sin, announcing that he's God Almighty, sitting in the temple that has not been built yet. So if all this must happen, then there's no point in you looking for Jesus today or tomorrow either. If all this must occur, if this must occur before Jesus comes, then there's no point in you looking for it. Now I want you to listen to a description of the day when the Antichrist will reign upon this earth. Therefore, I'll tell you where it is after I read, because if I tell you now, some of you will have trouble finding it. It's in a small book in the Bible, and I'm not going to tell you where it is till I finish. But I promise you, in the fear of God, the Holy Spirit keeping guard over my lips, I promise you to read it verbatim. And when I give you the reference, you'll see that I did. Therefore, the Lord, the God of hosts, the Lord saith thus, wailing shall be in all streets. They shall say in all highways, alas, alas. And they shall call the husbandman to mourning, and such as are skillful of lamentation to wailing. And in all vineyards shall be wailing, for I will pass through thee, saith the Lord. Woe unto you that desire the day of the Lord. Woe unto you that desire the day of the Lord. Now we're commanded, even so come quickly, Lord Jesus. We have the last prayer in the Bible recorded, the last prayer in the Bible. Even so come quickly, Lord Jesus. And now the Bible says, woe unto you that desire the day of the Lord. But it's not the day of the Lord that we desire. It is the day when Jesus comes in the air, in the rapture. That's the day we desire. That is the coming that we pray, come quickly. Now listen. Woe unto you that desire the day of the Lord. To what end is it for you? To what end? The day of the Lord is darkness and not light. As if a man did flee from a lion, and a bear met him, or went into the house, leaned his hand on the wall, and a serpent bit him. Shall not the day of the Lord be darkness and not light, even very dark, and no brightness in it? Now, how could you say that there is no brightness in the rapture? How could you say that there is no brightness in the coming of Jesus for his bridegroom? One of the happiest occasions on earth is a marriage, when a bridegroom receives his bride. That's one of the happiest moments on earth. Now, the rapture of the church is the blessed, the happy hope. Titus 2:11 and following, looking for that blessed hope and the glorious appearing. That's the rapture. Now, here is the revelation. Here is the time when Jesus comes. Or rather, here is the time when the Antichrist comes. Now listen, let me clear that up right now. When Jesus comes, that's the blessed hope. That's the happy hope. But here, this is the period of Antichrist. It'd be darkness and not light. Very dark, no brightness. It'll be a time of weeping and wailing everywhere, in the streets, in the highways, in the vineyards. Woe unto you that desire the day of the Lord. Woe unto you that desire the day of the Lord. Preacher, where are you reading? Amos 5, verses 16 through 20. Read it. Amos 5, verses 16 through 20. Now you turn in your Bible to Amos 5, and you mark that, verses 16 through 20. Now, here's what I've said today, and again I say it is so hard for me to believe that my time for the message is gone, but it is. Here's what I've said. Contrast the rapture and the revelation. The rapture is the blessed, the happy hope. The rapture is the glorious appearing of Jesus. And the Bible, the Word of God, the Scripture commands us, comfort one another with these words. Now, when the Antichrist comes and the tribulation is in progress, we find that it's a day of darkness and no brightness in it, a day of weeping and wailing and moaning and groaning everywhere. As if a man was running from a lion, and met a bear, put his hand on a wall and a serpent bit him. A time of misery and woe. How could you comfort anyone? How could I comfort anyone if I should come to the gospel hour today and tell you to get ready, when everybody will be weeping and screaming and begging and crying and running, and they'll be given blood to drink and sores? How could I comfort anybody by delivering a message like that to the church? Hallelujah to God. Jesus loved the church and gave himself for the church. And he'll take his bride out of this earth before this earth becomes a literal hell during the tribulation period. Are you born again? If you're not, I beg you this moment to give your heart to Jesus. Father, bless everyone that has listened today. Help those who are seeking help in Jesus' precious name. Amen.
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2: Welcome into the Thursday edition of the Fellowship Broadcast. 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Starting next month, though, he's going to begin doing Mondays and Tuesdays, and that'll be a blessing to have him. 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Probably wouldn't have to say much about it, but we're going to be switching, and I'll be doing Thursdays, Lord willing, and he's going to be doing Monday and Tuesdays. That way, if he has a thought on his mind or something he's working along with, it'll be easier to continue the thought from day to day rather than skipping to Thursday. And so we're going to be doing that and maybe help you even listening. And we do a thank you for being a part of the Fellowship Broadcast, and we try our best to come along with encouraging words and to help you know what God is doing through the Tract League, things of that nature. If you'd like to know more, there's wonderful information for you on fellowshiptractleague.org. That's fellowshiptractleague.org. You can find out more there, and you can order tracts there, sample packets. Also, you can find out different languages that they're in. Maybe know someone trying to contact them in that language. You can find that right there on fellowshiptractleague.org. And from the depths of our heart, thank you so much for your prayer and support. What God is doing through the Tract League. Brother DeLange will be along with us right after this letter from a life that's been changed by the power of a gospel tract.
1: This from a prison worker who states, "This woman is an inmate at the jail that we visit in our ministry." And then he goes on to read, "My wife gave her this tract, and after reading it, she gave her heart to Jesus Christ and was born again. I thought you would rejoice with us." And yes, we do. And the gospel tract that he gave her, her name was Rebecca, and is How to Get to Heaven, the cartoon tract. And she was 37. I was going to say she's 17 years old, but I looked wrong. She's 37. So even people that are adults can read our cartoon tracts and be saved. So we rejoice about Rebecca and the folks over there in West Virginia that have a jail ministry.
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4: 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We're grateful for that opportunity to share with people what God has been doing here at the Fellowship Tract League. And to date, we have printed over 5.4 billion gospel tracts, sending them free all over the world. If you need to stop and think for a moment what a billion is, 1 billion is 1,000 million. And to date, 5.4 billion. So, friend, today, the only way we can ship that many tracts in 90 languages to 200 countries worldwide is because of the help of God's people. So before we go on with the broadcast, we'll just say thank you for all of you who pray and give so our presses can keep rolling and continue to print the Word of God and continue to ship it free of charge all over the world. Well, lately we've been sharing with you, I guess we could call it testimonials of people that have gotten saved in many different ways, sometimes just approaching them and asking if they go to heaven when they die. And I did that just recently and would like to share that with you. And that was let's see, which one we want to share with you today? Oh, this one ought to excite you. I walked up to this man who was he wasn't a policeman, but he was a security officer in a mall in Texas. And I just walked right up to him and started witnessing to him and talking about the Lord and told him I was a preacher from South Dakota and lived in Ohio and have been with the Fellowship Track League for years. And it wasn't long after I started witnessing to him, he says, oh, by the way, I want you to know I'm a Christian. He says, my wife drugged me to church till I got saved. And he says, I know I'm going to heaven when I die. I said, well, praise the Lord. What a blessing to witness to someone and they know that they're saved. And by the way, his name was Rafael. I won't give you the last name, but I couldn't hardly pronounce it anyway. And he was Spanish and he was retired military. And he says, the reason I am a security guard here at this mall is I just didn't want to be sitting around at home all the time since I retired from the Air Force. And I said, oh, what'd you do in the Air Force? He said, oh, I flew aboard Air Force One millions of miles. And he gave me the amount of years, and I've forgotten how many years. But I said, well, then you know some presidents. He says, I know personally four of them. And he got some pictures out and began to show me pictures of him with those presidents. And what an honor it was to meet that fella as he talked about flying with these presidents. And he was one of the representatives, and I don't know how deeply he was, if he was a security guard or what he was. But listen, he was a born-again Christian that protected our presidents as they flew on Air Force One. And now a retired Air Force, I think his rank was somewhere around a colonel, maybe been a major. But anyway, what a blessing to meet someone. And listen, we are sharing with you on the broadcast today testimonials of times when we witnessed to people. And by the way, after I witnessed to him for a while, I says, sometimes this is the security people tell me I may pass tracks. But I says, being you're a Christian, I says, maybe you won't mind if I give you this. So I give him a track. Oh, pass them all. Pass as many as you want. He sort of said quietly. But anyway, sharing with you today on the broadcast, I guess we could say testimonials of people that are serving the Lord, people that got saved, hearing a gospel tract, people that welcomed a gospel tract. I can tell you one more story, just briefly, don't know his name, but I gave him a gospel tract as I was walking into a Walmart. He was sitting there waiting for his wife. And after he started looking at it, he jumped up and followed me into the store, and he says, hey, can I have a few more of these? I would like to pass some of them out. And what a blessing to have experiences like that. And it's a blessing to see someone who's concerned about getting the Word of God out. And listen, if you're listening today, there is probably 80 million tracts in our warehouse right now in 90 languages. If you would give them a call, 513-494-1075, and give them your name and address, and you ask them for some sample packets first, they would send you free of charge, and then you could order as many tracks as you wanted, and they would only ask you for postage, and if you couldn't even help with that, you would still get the tracks. Then, as we talked about on Monday, if you are saved, you ought to be a witness. If you are saved, you ought to carry portions of the Word of God. If you are saved, you ought to be excited about it. If you are saved, you ought to realize when it says, go ye into all the world and preach the gospel, that means you. Doesn't mean just preachers. It means every one of us. If we're saved, we qualify to be a witness. In fact, God's Word tells us to be. So we're thankful you listened today to the Fellowship broadcast. God bless you for listening. And thank you from Bruce DeLang.
1: 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I'm on my way to heaven and enjoying the journey. Are you?
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0: Hello, friends. This is Brother Troy Young, welcoming you to another exciting broadcast of the Voice of the Appalachians. 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
1: Today you will hear part four of a sermon entitled, My Greatest Fear for America and Me. In this message, Brother Fugit emphasizes the importance of the source of spiritual power over that which symbolizes it. Listen and learn to stay under the spout where the glory comes out as we bring you part four of this week's message.
2: They had formed, they had written the Declaration of Independence, but they could not come together. They could not figure out how they were going to balance the power between the states that were bigger and smaller, and everybody had their own political idea, and there was arguing and there was disagreeing. And Benjamin Franklin, at age 81, stood up and said, "We've learned from history, unless God helps us, we can't accomplish what we're trying to do." And he summarized in his speech and said, "If a sparrow cannot fall without his notice, neither can an empire rise without his aid." And he said, "We have to call on God." And they took a recess, and when they came back, they began with prayers, and the local preachers, clergy in the area, they would pray, and God brought together the forming and the birthing of our great nation. There have been times from the Revolutionary War, the Civil War, World Wars, there have been so many times that it appeared that we would lose the freedom of our nation, but every single time you can point to a leader, you can point to a group of men that said, "We need God. We don't need just a piece of furniture. We don't need just a formation of prayer. We need the glory and the presence of God." And God has preserved the freedom of our nation because we have had folks to call on God on behalf of our nation. And today I wonder how far we are from possessing just a piece of furniture to possessing the presence and power of God. Today the Holy Spirit indwells every single believer. 1 Corinthians chapter 6, Paul asked the question, "What know ye not that your body is the temple of the Holy Ghost, the Holy Spirit?" And also in his church collectively, I love that passage of Scripture in Ephesians 2 where the Bible says, "Now therefore ye are no more strangers and foreigners, but fellow citizens with the saints and of the household of God, and are built upon the foundation of the apostles and prophets, Jesus Christ himself being the chief cornerstone, in whom all the building fitly framed together groweth unto a holy temple in the Lord, in whom ye also are builded together for an habitation of God through the Spirit." You see, when the Lord Jesus promised the coming of the Holy Spirit, that promise was fulfilled and found in Acts chapter 1. And since that time, the Holy Spirit of God has indwelt every believer. And since that time, the Holy Spirit has indwelt that body, that group of believers as described in Ephesians chapter 2. And it's a wonderful thing when you realize God's able to make all grace abound toward us. Here's a great verse, 2 Corinthians 9:8, "And God is able to make all grace abound toward you, that ye always, having all sufficiency in all things, may abound to every good work." Do you know God has the ability to make all grace abound toward you? That's why I want to have a sweet and precious and holy personal relationship with God every day, because I enjoy the good grace of God that can make all things abound. And when they don't abound and trial comes in their place, He gives me the grace to bear the burden and make it through the trial. Oh, how I need the grace of God, how I need the presence of God in my life. But I also know that the Holy Spirit can do the opposite, and rather than grace abounding, He can bring punishment in my life for disobedience. I'm going to give you four or five major statements. First of all, the greatest tragedy for people of God is not having the favor of God. My greatest fear of America is that we would have more respect for the furniture than we do the presence of God. That we would have more respect for the form and the formation than we do what the form and formation represents in our nation. Samson woke up thinking he still had the strength of God. Judges 16, verse number 20, he did not know that the presence of the Lord had departed. Nothing could stop Samson as long as the Spirit of God was upon him. It was amazing what Samson was able to do. No man nor might could hold or withhold him. Ah, but dear friend, when he woke up and his head was shaved and his disobedience to God, the Spirit of God, the glory of God had departed from him, and he was no stronger than any normal man. And they took Samson out, and they hooked him up in place of the old donkey that would grind at the gristmill. And they took the spear and they put out the eyes of Samson, and then they would take him to the middle of the arena, and they would point and say, "That was a man of God." And all the crowd would laugh and mock as they saw Samson in the middle of the arena. That's what the devil wants to do to my nation. That's what the devil wants to do in my life. He wants the glory of God to depart so he can make fun of me. He wist not that the glory had departed. King Saul had a wonderful spirit. King Saul so spake. When King Saul as a young king would speak, they would say, "Is he a prophet or is he a king?" They would say, "Oh, he is a king, but his relationship with God, he sounds like the speaking of a prophet." Oh, but he lost that spirit, and an evil spirit came in his place. You know why? The glory of God departed from his life. Churches and believers operating on talent and empty programs and past momentum are just like Samson and just like King Saul. We have a form oftentimes of godliness. We have the Ark of the Covenant in the right place. We go through the right motions. Oh, but it's no good to have the form without the life. I need more than the Ark. The priest was concerned about the furniture. The boys were concerned about a good luck charm. The lady was concerned that the glory had departed. David cried out, "Lord, take not thy spirit from me." Now the Holy Spirit in the Old Testament worked different than the Holy Spirit works today. In the Old Testament, the Holy Spirit, same Spirit, would come upon people for a specific task, a king, a prophet, a judge, or an individual. The Spirit could be withdrawn with disobedience or the completion of a task. The Spirit came upon rather than indwelling within. But Jesus said in John chapter 14 that the Comforter would come. He said, "I'm going back to the Father. Let not your heart be troubled." He said in verse 16 and 26, "I'm going to send you a Comforter." In Acts chapter 1, they had gone to the upper room, and it was there that they were meeting and in prayer, and there came a rushing mighty wind. Oh, the Bible says it was the Spirit of God that came as the promise of God. And for the first time, he didn't just come upon them, he dwelt within them. And believers today not only are indwelled by the Holy Spirit, you and I are sealed unto the day of promise. And I'm sealed unto that wonderful day of redemption when I meet my Savior. However, believers lose not the Spirit, but they lose the power of the Holy Spirit. While a born-again believer cannot lose their salvation, they cannot lose the seal of the Holy Spirit. We can experience the departure of His power. We can experience the departure of His joy. We can experience the departure of His presence. Ephesians chapter 4, the Bible warns us, "Grieve not the Holy Spirit." The word grieve means to sorrow, and we call sorrow to the Holy Spirit through our unholy living. Listen to me, church, June 2026. I don't care what the temperature gets this summer. I don't care what happens in our culture. You and I are supposed to live holy lives. And when we don't live a life that's holy in the sight of God, we cause a grieving and a sorrow when there ought to be a joy. Oh, we're still a child of God, just as much as the prodigal son was still a son. Though he was a prodigal, he was still a son. He was away from the comforts of his father's home. He was away from the food of his father's home. He was away from the love and the affection of the father's home. But he was still the prodigal son. He was still the son. And I want to say today, if you're away from God, you're still a child of God. But you've lost the fellowship. You've lost the presence. You've lost the love and the joy. Thank God for that day that the prodigal son came to himself in the far country and said, "I will arise and go to my father's house."

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Listen to what the Bible says in Isaiah chapter 1, verse number 18. God is speaking, Jehovah God, and he said, "Come now, let us reason together, saith the Lord. Though your sins be as scarlet, they shall be as white as snow. Though they be red like crimson, they shall be as wool." A lot of times we hear that sin is black, because black is the darkest color. But the truth is, the Bible tells us that sin is scarlet. He said here, "Though your sins be as scarlet, they shall be as white as snow. Though they be red like crimson, they shall be as wool." It's very important that the Bible says that. God says, "I want you to be saved." He said, "I want your sins, to those scarlet, blood red stained sins, to be as white as snow, to be as if they've never been there." And so God sent Jesus with his life, his death, his burial, and his resurrection, and with his blood, to take our blood red sins and make them as white as snow. Did you know that it's a scientific fact, and it only works with this color, that if you took a red lens of some type, a piece of red glass, and you held it in front of something else that was solid red, that the red, that's beyond you, as you look through the red looking glass, looks just to be as white can be. Because the Bible says, though your sins be red like crimson, they shall be as wool. He said, though they're scarlet, they'll be as white as snow. See, what God does is he accepts the sinless blood of the Lord Jesus Christ, because our blood comes from Adam and it's been tainted by sin. We have a sin nature and we've all sinned. But God takes the sinless blood of the Lord Jesus Christ, puts it upon our scarlet blood-stained sins, and makes it as white as snow. And when he makes it as white as snow, the blood of Jesus Christ, his Son, the Bible says, cleanses us from all sins. He tells us in Revelation that he washes us in his own blood. Now, dearly beloved, I hope today that you can say, as God is reasoning with you from his heart to your heart, that you want your sins to be cleansed, made as white as snow by the blood of Jesus Christ. Oh, they're scarlet, they're red as crimson, but his blood on top of your sins will cleanse you and forgive you and make them as white as snow. Won't you be saved today? Won't you look at Jesus and his shed blood and say, "Lord, be merciful to me, a sinner. I'm sorry that I've sinned against you. I want my sins washed. I want them cleaned. I want the gift of everlasting life. Please come into my heart. Forgive me my sins and take me to heaven." Won't you look to him to be saved today? It's our prayer and plea that you will do so. Your sins can be red, as red as they are, they can be as wool. Though they're stained scarlet, they can be as white as snow because of what the Lord Jesus has done for you with his blood. Please look to him today. Confess to him that you're a sinner in need of a Savior and trust him and him alone. Ask him to come into your heart, to forgive you, to cleanse you, and to give you everlasting life. God bless you today.

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0: As they celebrate four wonder-filled years together in the land of wedded bliss, Gabriel and Ella Echevarria are sharing this day of broadcasting to honor the Lord for his blessings. Thank you so much for your friendly help, Gabriel and Ella. 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Happy fourth anniversary.

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1: Well, hello, neighbor. Thank you for listening today to the broadcast. It's Thursday. It's going to be a great day today. I trust that you'll live for Christ and that he will be preeminent in your life. Well, we have the Echoes of Joy. I love these girls. They're just such sweet girls. My wife and I just think the world of them. And they have the recording. That's the place I'm longing to go. What a great place. Heaven's a wonderful place. Girls, I'm looking forward to hearing you sing. Go ahead and sing for us.

girls. I tell you, they're grown up ladies, all mothers now. But they grew up here, and they're just wonderful. Most were born here, I believe. And just wonderful, wonderful girls. Hey, listen, that's what you want with your life. You want to be a wonderful, godly lady all your life. Genesis 24, how about the song? Let's bring the family in here. He is mine.

Well, Genesis 24 is an excellent chapter. It's be looking for a bride for Isaac. And in verse 12, and he said, "Oh Lord, of my master Abraham." So here is the boy who was a master to Abraham. And he said, "Send me good speed this day, and show kindness unto my master Abraham." And verse 14, "And let it come to pass that the damsel whom I shall say, let down thy pitcher, I pray thee, that I may drink. And she shall say, drink, and I will give thy camels also drink." You know, I don't know how many gallons of water a camel drinks, but I know it's more than a gallon. And he said, I want this girl to just say, I'll go ahead and take care of all your animals. And it came to pass that Rebekah came out. Verse number 18, "And she said, drink, my Lord. And she hastened and let down her pitcher upon the hand and gave him drink. And he said, here it is. And when he had done giving him drink, she said, I will draw water for thy camels until they have done drinking. And verse number 20, for all his camels." Here's a girl that said, I'm just going to go ahead and serve this guest. I'm going to give him something to drink. That in itself was a lot. Then he said, all his camels that are with him. And I read one day, I forget. You go look this up. Brother Jewel, can you look this up? No, I don't think you can. How many gallons of water a camel drinks? And he had camels, plural. My goodness, that's pretty. Don't look it up. That was just, you know what? That's a lot, isn't it? I heard, I'm reluctant to say, I heard 20 gallons, I heard 40 gallons, I had heard more than that. I don't remember how many, but all of his camels. And she had to let the water down into the well, pull the bucket back up, feed the drink, and then down again, and then up again, and down. I imagine it took an hour, 2 hours. I don't know how long it took, but that's what he's looking for. He was looking for a girl that had a servant's heart. And the man bowed, verse 26, his head, and worshiped the Lord. And she went and saw her dad. And verse 34, he said, I am Abraham's servant, and the Lord hath blessed my master greatly. He's become great. He's got manservants, maidservants, all these things. And I said, my master, preadventure, the woman will not follow me. He said, you're okay if she doesn't follow you. But just, and verse 48, verse 46, she made haste and let down her pitcher and her shoulder, and the camels drank also, and I bowed my head and worshiped the Lord, because God answered his prayer. And he gave him Rebekah, and Rebekah went with him to follow him, and she got to where she was going, and the Bible says in that same chapter, it's a wonderful story. And

0: lifted up her eyes, and when she saw Isaac, she lighted off her off a camel, and she said unto her servant, "What man is this that walketh in the field to meet us?" And the servant said, "It is my master." And Isaac brought her unto her mother. Oh, I tell you what a wonderful story. God provided a godly wife. Hey, you singles, you wait till God provides. Don't settle. Don't settle. You marry the wrong person, you're going to have a miserable life. You marry the right person, you're going to have a wonderful, wonderful life serving God together for a lifetime. And that's the goal. You don't serve Him for a year or for 5 years or 10 years or till your kids get raised and then you walk away from God. No, you serve Him a lifetime. And you serve Him with joy and with the privilege to serve the King of Kings. I have no regret. My entire adult life has been serving God. No regrets. I don't regret a mile I've traveled for my Lord. And I don't regret the time that I've trusted in His Word. I've seen the days go by, many years without the sun. But I don't regret a mile I've traveled for my Lord. My regret is I've only had one life to serve Him. I would have loved to be a missionary. I'd have loved to have been an evangelist. I'd have loved to be a pastor. I am a pastor. I'd have loved all these things. But to serve God is the greatest privilege in all the world. Hey, trust God for whatever it is. Trust God for your mate. 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Oh, God, I say it every day, but may we live for You today and glorify Your name and lift Your name, exalt Your name, magnify Your name in Jesus' name. Amen.
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0: As they celebrate four wonder-filled years together in the land of wedded bliss, Gabriel and Ella Echevarria are sharing this day of broadcasting to honor the Lord for his blessings. 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
1: Thank you and greetings, radio friends. What a joy and privilege it is to come to your place of listening and share together with you another Harvest Time broadcast. How I praise the Lord for this open door, this heaven-bought privilege that our Lord allows us day after day, together by the radio, open His eternal Word and study the Word of God together. I trust that if it's at all possible, you'll take the time out, get your Bible, and follow along with us as we open the Word of God today. We're turning in our Bible again to the book of 1 John, and we're continuing our study on the subject dealing with doubts. As I travel across this country week after week and preach the Word of God, I find many people who battle with doubts. And as I've said earlier, it seems there are some preachers who delight in preaching to raise question marks instead of preaching to give answers. Again, I make myself clear and plain. We need preaching that causes those who are not truly saved to see the light so that they would come under conviction and be saved by the grace of God. But we also need some preaching that establishes our members in truth of the Word of God. The Bible said, "You shall know the truth, and the truth shall make you free." We're dealing this week on the subject dealing with doubt. I know I'm saved by the Word of a Holy God. Salvation is a no-so experience that you encounter when you're saved by the marvelous grace of God. And we're looking at the facts of the Word of God to establish assurance of our salvation. May I just say again, I'm aware of the fact that I cannot produce assurance, and I'm not trying to. That is the work of the Holy Spirit. But I am simply preaching the Word of God because that is what the Holy Spirit uses to establish assurance. Just as in conviction of sinners, I cannot convict a sinner. But the Holy Ghost uses the Scriptures to produce conviction and conversion in the life of a sinner, bringing them to Christ and saving them by the marvelous grace of God. But again, 1 John chapter 5, verse number 13 says, "These things have I written unto you that believe on the name of the Son of God, that you may know that you have eternal life." And so here in 1 John, we have five chapters that are given to us that we may know that we're saved by God's amazing grace. Let me repeat a story that I mentioned, I believe, on Monday's broadcast. I was preaching a meeting. One night, a lost church member was saved during the altar service. As we were leaving the building that night, another lady in the church came by and said to the preacher, "Preacher, pray for me. I'm not sure that I'm saved." And the pastor said to her something I had never heard before. He said, "Go home and read 1 John. It will talk to you. It will tell you if you're saved, and it will tell you if you're not saved. So if you are struggling with doubts, then I say to you, get in the Bible, turn to the book of 1 John, and just consume those five chapters over and over again until the Spirit of God, using the Word of God, settles your situation in your heart before God." What I mean by that is, if you're unsaved, He'll reveal that to you. If you are saved, He will reveal that to you. And you can know you're saved. You don't have to go through life wondering, hoping, guessing. No, my friend, "These things have I written unto you that believe on the name of the Son of God, that ye may know." If I were to ask you, as you listen to the Harvest Time broadcast in my voice right this moment, do you know you're saved? Do you know you're going to heaven? What if you were to die in the condition you're in right now? What if you had to face God at the judgment in the exact condition you're in right now? Do you know you're saved. Well, if you do not know that, then you can know it by the Word of God. And that's what we're looking at. Then if you are saved and you're not sure, you can find assurance in the same scriptures. On yesterday, I pointed out two passages to you. In 1 John chapter 2, verse number 3 through verse number 5, the Bible said, "And hereby we know that we know him if we keep his commandments. He that saith, I know him, and keepeth not his commandments, is a liar, and the truth is not in him." So we found out, first of all, God gives us as assurance verses of our salvation to deal with our doubts. We look at ourselves and we face these verses by asking the question, do we desire to keep the teaching, the commandments of the Word of God? Is there something inside you that causes you to strive to live by the precious Word of God? If you're saved, there is. And if there is not something in you that causes that, then you are not saved by the grace of God. Then we looked in the book of 1 John, chapter number 3, verse number 7 through verse number 9. And we found out in those verses of Scripture that Christians do not live a life of habitual and willful sin. Friend, listen to me. If you had rather live sinful than live godly, there is great room for questioning your salvation. You see, salvation is not a profession that you made some years ago at an altar in a revival service, but it's not had any effect on your life. No, my friend, salvation is a living experience with a living God living inside you. And if God is in you, he is not going to allow you to willful sin against him. I pointed out to you on yesterday from Hebrews chapter number 12, that God will chasten you if you're one of his sons. And if you do not have chastisement, then there's good Bible evidence you do not belong to God. So, examination number one, do I love his word? And do I strive to live by the Word of God? Examination number two, do I live in willful sin, or do I live and strive to live a life of righteousness and holiness before God? Now, examination number three is found in 1 John chapter 3, verse number 14. Here the Word of God said very plainly, we know that we have passed from death unto life because we love the brethren. And then he goes a little farther and he said, he that loveth not his brother abideth in death. Whosoever hateth his brother is a murderer. And we know that no murderer hath eternal life abiding in him. So God said, examination number four, as you look at yourself in the mirror of the Word of God, can you say to yourself, I love my brothers and sisters in the Lord. I love the church. I love God's people. And my friend, let me just say this. I do not believe you love them if you don't go to meeting with them, if you do not worship with them. If you love God, you will love his house. You'll love his people. You'll love the service of God. And you will attend the services at the house of God. We know we've passed from death unto life because we love the brethren. The word love here is not just an effectual love. It's not just a sensual love, but it is a committing love. It is a love that causes us to go out of our way to express it. We know that we've passed from death unto life because we love the brethren. Could I have your attention just a moment? It always amazed me at the folk who claim they're saved. They claim they're going to heaven and they're going to live eternally with the Lord and the saints up there. But yet you cannot get them to the house of God on Sunday morning, much less Sunday night and prayer meeting night, to worship for a couple of hours with the Lord and with his people. Friend, listen to me. May I speak plainly to you? If what I had would not get me out of bed on Sunday morning and take me to the house of God, then I would not trust it to get me out of the grave on resurrection morning and take me to heaven. If what I had would not get me out another cover, I would not trust it to get me out another clods when Jesus comes again. If you're saved, you can honestly say, I love the church. I love God's people. I love to meet together with God's people. So he said, we know we've passed from death unto life because we love the brethren. And then he goes on as if that's not enough to give us the negative side. He said, he that loveth not his brother abideth in death. Now what does he mean? Well, sinners are dead in trespasses and in sin. And if you do not have an honest love for God's people in your heart, then that's good evidence you're not saved. But on the other hand, if you do love God's people, there's something down inside of you. The Bible said the love of Christ constraineth us, and it causes you to want to be over at the house of God, and it causes you not only to want to, but to be there and worship together, sing together, pray together, fellowship together with God's people. Then that's good evidence you're saved. Ask yourself the question, do you love God's people? And God said, if you do not love them, you abide in death. And then the Bible goes a step farther, and I know this is strong, but the Bible said in verse number 15, whosoever hateth his brother is a murderer. And we know that no murderer hath eternal life abiding in him. Now, if you want to know whether you're saved or not, ask yourself the question and face it honestly. Do you love the brethren? If you do not, then you abide in death. Then ask yourself the question, do you have hatred in your heart for the brethren? God said, he that hateth his brother is a murderer. And God

0: God goes even a step farther to say, if you hate your brother, you're a murderer. And we know that no murderer hath eternal life abiding in him. So God said, if you want to know for sure you're saved, face the fact, how do you feel about keeping God's word? If you're saved, you not only desire to keep it, but you strive to keep it. How do you feel about sin? If you love to sin and you practice sin willfully and habitually, then God said you're not saved. But if you have a hatred for sin and want to serve God, then you've got a right to assurance in your salvation in that test. And then test number three, ask yourself, do you love God's people? Do you love the brethren? God said if you do, then you've passed from death unto life. But he said if you do not love them, you still abide in death. And he said if you hate your brother, you're a murderer. And we know that no murderer hath eternal life abiding in him. Father, take the word, use it to your glory. I pray in Jesus' name, amen and amen.
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0: Well, I trust you enjoy the broadcast today. 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That's Harvest Time, 179 Promised Land Drive, Resaca, Georgia, 30735. 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God bless you. Until the next broadcast.

Hello, my friend. This is Bill Mason, and I have an important question to ask you. Are you 100% sure if you died right now that you're going to heaven? Perhaps some of you say, well, perhaps I would go to heaven. My life is cleaned up pretty good at this moment. What about tomorrow? Are you sure if you die, you'd go to heaven tomorrow? Well, probably. How about 10 years from now? 20 years from now? And some of you are saying, well, right now, I mean, you can't know that. How could you know 10 years out, with all the sins you might commit during that time, that you're going to heaven for sure? Well, the Bible says, these things have I written unto you that believe on the name of the Son of God, that ye may know that ye have eternal life. God wants you to know it. He doesn't want you to go through life worrying or wondering. You can know it. You say, but how could you know it? We can't live perfect lives. And that is indeed true. No way could I ever live a perfect life, perfect enough to get me anywhere close to heaven. But there is one who lived that kind of life, and that was the Lord Jesus Christ, the pure, spotless Son of God, who one day left his beautiful home in heaven to be born to the Virgin Mary, then lived a life of purity for 33 years, and then wicked hands put him on the cross. But something happened as our Lord was on that cross. In Isaiah, we read that God put the sins of the world upon Jesus. Since he had no sins of his own to die for, he could die for me and for you and for every other sinner in all eternity. And so your sins were laid on Jesus Christ. He is the one who died for you and for me. But then you might ask, what does that mean to me? Surely he died for everybody. Well, my friend, Jesus died for you so that he could then offer you salvation through him. And he has a way to get it to you. He wants to give it to you. The gift of God is eternal life through Jesus Christ our Lord. For by grace are you saved through faith, that not of yourselves, it is the gift of God. Jesus simply wants to give it to you. Lord, I am a sinner. I'm lost. I believe you died for me on the cross and were buried and rose again. I receive your gift of salvation. He will give it to you. And you can have your sins forgiven, and you can know 100% for sure if you die, you're going to heaven. Isn't it wonderful that our God in heaven so loved us that he gave his Son to die on the cross for us, and then turns around and offers it to us as a gift, a free gift, the gift of eternal life by the grace of God? Would you like to receive that gift, my friend? Won't you bow your head right now and just pray to God something like this? Lord, I am a sinner. I'm lost, and I can't save myself. But Jesus, I believe you died for me on the cross and took my sins. I want to accept you as my Savior right now. I want my sins forgiven. I'm sorry about my sins. Jesus, save me now. My friend, he will save you, and he will give you a salvation that you can be sure of. 100% sure if you die that you're going to heaven. And if you do receive him as your Savior, let everybody know that you have invited him into your heart and that your sins are forgiven. God bless you, my friend. Do make that decision if you never have.

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0: As they celebrate four wonder-filled years together in the land of wedded bliss, Gabriel and Ella Echevarria are sharing this day of broadcasting to honor the Lord for his blessings. Thank you so much for your friendly help, Gabriel and Ella. God bless you with a day of delight and many years of great wonders ahead. Happy fourth anniversary.

This is Pastor Daryl Cox, pastor of the Trinity Baptist Church in Mocksville, North Carolina. We're so glad that you've tuned in to our program today, and we hope that you'll stay tuned for the next 15 minutes. We'll have a word of prayer, then a song, and then a sermon from the Word of God. Again, let me say thank you for tuning in to our program today. Heavenly Father, well, we need you today, and we need your blessings and your power and presence upon us. God, may you fill us with your Holy Spirit. And Lord, help us to preach today to be effective and to help people. God, save that poor lost sinner today that's never come to Christ. May this be the day of their salvation. And Lord, may you help those today that are sick, those that are struggling physically, those that are spiritually struggling, that's walking afar off, gotten cold and indifferent to the things of God. May this be a day that they come back to God and get in full fellowship with the Lord Jesus Christ. Father, we thank you for allowing us to be on this station. Use us, we pray today. In Jesus' precious name, and for his sake, we pray. Amen. Thank you for listening today, friend. This is Brother Cox speaking to you from the radio room, and we're so glad you've tuned in. And we want to give an invitation this coming Lord's Day. If you don't have a home church where you're a member or you regularly attend, perhaps you've just moved into our area, the listening area here, and we're located at 2722 Highway 601 South, Mocksville, North Carolina, 27028. That's our mailing address, and that's our physical address where you can write us, and then you have driving directions. 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If you need bus transportation, call the church at 336-284-2404. Leave your name, your address in the office on the answer machine or with our secretaries, and they'll make sure you're contacted and picked up for church and Sunday school. We're going to play a good song today on the broadcast, and then we're going right back to the book of 2 Samuel.

All right, in your Bible, in 2 Samuel 13, verse number 37, 1337, but Absalom fled and went to Talmai, the son of Ammihud, the king of Geshur. And David mourned for his son every day. So Absalom fled, went to Geshur, and was found, and was there 3 years. And the soul of David longed to go forth unto Absalom, for he had was comforted concerning Amnon, seeing he was dead. And down in verse 24 of the next chapter, the 14th chapter of 2 Samuel, and the king said, let him turn to his own house, and let him not see my face. So Absalom returned to his own house, and saw not the king's face. Verse 28, so Absalom dwelt 2 full years in Jerusalem, and saw not the king's face. In verse 33, so Absalom came to the king and told him. And when he had called for Absalom, he came to the king and bowed himself on his face to the ground before the king and kissed Absalom. Now we're preaching to you on this thought of the king's face. I said on Monday, the person's face we need to see is the king. And then the point is this. What is the point of going to church and going through formality but never see the king's face? Absalom dwelt 2 full years in Jerusalem but saw not the king's face. My friend, let me tell you something. I love church and I love to go, but it would be the most boring thing. I had a funeral of an individual, and attended this funeral, actually had part in the funeral, did the preaching. And in this church, brother, listen, I've never been in my life in anything as lifeless in my life. I mean, listen, it was, and I got to thinking as I was sitting there, just sitting there thinking, brother, this is about the most lifeless, dead thing I believe I've ever been in my life. Absolutely no spirit whatsoever in it, no spirit of God, no liberty much, not anything like that. And I got to thinking, what would it be like to come to church in a place where God just basically he's just not there, he never shows himself. You know what, it'd be terrible to just have to go through religious rituals every week and never see the king's face. So the person who couldn't see the king's face was Absalom. Hey, let me tell you some things about Absalom here. First of all, Absalom was the king's child. We have here a picture of salvation in John 1:12. But to as many as received him, to them gave he power to become the sons of God, even to them that believe on his name. He was in good condition. He looked good. If you look at chapter 14, verse 25, but in all Israel there was none to be so much praised as Absalom, for his beauty from the sole of his foot even to the crown of his head, there was no blemish in him. So he was probably the best looking man, no doubt, in the kingdom. He looked good. He was a child of God. His condition was good. He looked good. I mean, this Bible said he was beautiful from the soles of his feet to the crown of his head. And then we could say about him that he had some success. In verse 27, he had 3 daughters and a son there. In verse 27, he had 3 sons and 1 daughter, and he named her Tamar after his sister. So he had children. His condition, he looked good. He was a child of the king and all of that. Yet, in every bit of that, he still hadn't seen the king's face. And you know, there's people that come to church and they look good, they're dressed good, they got on their shirt and tie, their suit or coat, and they got on dresses, they look right, they got their hair combed right, they come in a nice shiny automobile, and they come into church that morning smiling, everything looks good, maybe have their family with them. The problem is, folk, that they never see the king's face. Oh, listen. And you know something? As leaders, as a pastor, and as leaders of a church, we ought to make the king available. We ought to have the songs that, brother, it's going to honor the king.

0: there that was in the way of Isaiah seeing the king's face. There was another king in his life, and that king was Uzziah. And I'm afraid today that a lot of children of God's people, their children of God, have got obstacles and things that are in the way that blocks the view of the king's face. Hey, what is it today, friend, that's got the view blocked? What is it there that you can't see the king's face? Oh, let me tell you something today. What good is it if we're going to go to church but never see the king's face? Never see him that's altogether lovely. Never, he's not lifted up in sermon or song or Sunday school. It's just we never see the king's face. May we make him available, and may we clear out everything and anything that stands between the saints and the king's face, and even before sinners and the king's face. Time's come and gone. Thank you for listening to the broadcast today. This is Brother Cox saying so long. God bless you is our prayer.
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Thou therefore endure hardness as a good soldier of Jesus Christ. 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
1: Hello, friend. This is Pastor Jerry Ross. Welcome to the Blessed Hope broadcast.

Well, we're covering the 10 catchphrases of an enticer. I can't review all of these every day or I'm never going to get through them. But here's what we've covered so far. Five so far. Number one, come on, join the crowd. Number two, if you loved me, don't fall for these young people. Man, these ought to make your antennas go up. Number three, come on, I dare you. Number four, you know the Bible says, you say, preacher, that's an enticer. Yeah, a lot of enticers out there are misquoting the Bible, using the Bible to try to get young people to drop their standards or to partake of something that they should not or go somewhere they should not go. Number five, you deserve it. Don't forget, folks, what we deserve is hell. And we ought to live in gratitude and obedience to the Lord for not sending us there and allowing Jesus to make salvation possible. Catchphrases of an enticer. Remember Colossians 2:4. And this I say, lest any man beguile you with enticing words. Let me give you some more. This is important. Number six. Is that what the Bible really means? You may say to an enticer, well, I can't do that. The Bible says this. Yeah, I know it says that, but is that what it really means? Does that sound familiar? Sounds like that serpent when he was talking to Eve. Now the serpent was more subtile than any beast of the field which the Lord God had made. And he said unto the woman, yea, hath God said? Hath God said? There are many enticers who are self-appointed Bible interpreters. They can twist any verse, no matter how seemingly ironclad, and explain why it is not really condemning what it is condemning. Be careful. I want to say this especially to young people. You stay off these so-called recovering fundamentalist chat rooms and websites. A bunch of backsliders. Come on, the buzzing of a bunch of used-to-bes. And on these websites, there's a bunch of backslidden Christians who delight in shaking a young person's faith and assisting them in questioning their Bible convictions. Next time you hear somebody say, is that what the Bible really means? I hope that you hear the hiss of the devil. Number seven, you have no idea what you're missing. You have no idea what you're missing. Genesis 3:5, for God doth know that in the day ye eat thereof, then your eyes shall be opened, and ye shall be as gods, knowing good and evil. I mean, the Lord's keeping you from so much fun. Your parents and their old-fashioned rules, are you kidding me? Do you know what you're missing? Enticers revel in challenging the motives of those in authority. Here's what they'll say. How long are you going to let that preacher down at the Baptist church dictate what you do and what you don't do? Well, it's not the preacher that's dictating it. The preacher's preaching the Bible. And by the way, the Bible ought to dictate what we do and what we do not do. Because they are rebels, they love to encourage rebellion. They will try to make a Christian teen feel like their parents and their pastor are just trying to keep them from having fun, from really enjoying life. That's what the devil used on Eve. You know, the Lord knows that in the day ye eat thereof, your eyes shall be opened, and ye shall be as little g gods, knowing good and evil. And what that's saying is, you can determine what's good. You can determine what's evil. You don't have to have somebody else tell you that. You don't have to have the Bible tell you that. You need to find out what you believe and then be true to yourself. No, we need to find out what God says and be true to His Word. Well, I hope these are a help. Until tomorrow, let's continue to look for that blessed hope and the glorious appearing of the great God and our Savior, Jesus Christ.

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0: As they celebrate four wonder-filled years together in the land of wedded bliss, Gabriel and Ella Echevarria are sharing this day of broadcasting to honor the Lord for his blessings. Thank you so much for your friendly help, Gabriel and Ella. God bless you with a day of delight and many years of great wonders ahead. Happy fourth anniversary.
2: Once again, we say welcome aboard. It's good to be with you at this time. Brother Munn speaking, our program here called A Fisherman's 5-Minute Look at the Book. From the book of Titus, we looked at the entirety of the home as far as those who represent and make up the home. Titus chapter 2 talks about older men, and it talks about older women. In fact, it says aged men, aged women, then young women, and then the children, then the home, and it says young men, all down to verse 6, verse 1 through 6. What about the older men and the older ladies, the younger men and the younger ladies, and the children? What do we find here? You know, there's a little character trait that's mentioned over and over there. It says it's for the old and for the young. And that character trait is the word sober. So we've tried to spend some time this week talking about how there's a way possible that you could be a drunkard and never touch alcohol. Oh, you could be just drunk on yourself. How would you tell whether a person was drunk? My friend, you can tell it by what? You can tell it by the way what? You can tell it by their speech. You can tell it by their vision. You can tell it by their walk. The same would be true of those who are not sober, those who are filled maybe with themselves or with the world, and you know where we've gone there. We went from the word sober to another S word. Yesterday we found this word. Well, it's in verse 2 of Titus chapter 2, that the aged men, that they be sober. But also it says, sound in the faith. Now what is that? Sound in the faith. As far as soundness is concerned, soundness is the quality of soberness. I need to know what I believe. I need to know how to defend what I believe. Well, do you know? My friend, we mentioned yesterday, and I know perhaps you slipped by and slipped in through your ears and out the other side. We mentioned a lot of things as far as Bible doctrine. We mentioned salvation, repentance, regeneration, substitution, redemption, reconciliation, faith, grace. You know, the doctrine of angels and the doctrine of the Trinity. You're supposed to know those things. Are you sound in the faith? No wonder people are cast to and fro by every wind of doctrine. Not only sound in the faith, but in the book of 2 Timothy, with this word sound, there's another word there. Let me see if I can challenge you with this at this time. It says 2 Timothy chapter 1, it's in verse 13. Hold fast the form of sound words. If you're sound in the faith, we're going to propagate sound words, which thou hast heard of me, all right, in faith. All right, be sound in the faith. And then it says, and love, which is in Christ Jesus. All the missing element in homes today is love. And it's the greatest of all of the character traits in the entire Bible. 1 Corinthians chapter 13, verse 13. It seems as if it's if you had all the gifts, if you had all the abilities, my friend, it'd been what have in the world, and you have not. 1 Corinthians 13 from the old King James Bible, it uses the word charity, and it's the right word because true love is giving. God so loved the world that he gave, you know. So it's the right word. And it says, if you don't have that, my friend, you are nothing. So I'm not talking about love like the liberals and the way the world speaks of, you know, if God was a God of love, he'd send nobody to hell. God doesn't send anybody to hell anyhow. You go to hell and you go to a place of eternal torment, you go there out of the will of God, my friend. It is not God's will that you go there. You trample underfoot the Son of Man. And you make fun of the atonement, you know. You try to work your way, my friend. You land there. But it's not God's fault. We're talking basically a God God has to be perfectly balanced. A God who doesn't hate is perverted. You say, what are you talking about, Brother Munn? Love without hate is not real love. If you love cleanliness, you're going to hate dirt. If you love your family, you're going to hate anything to try to harm them. So we talk about love. Oh, it's love for God, basically, that's missing. And when you love God, God is love. All his love gets on the inside of you, and you have more than just affection for things and as far as people is concerned. 1 Corinthians chapter 13, if you have love, you can put up with things. If you have love, you wouldn't show off or brag. If you're full of love, my friend, you'd behave yourself right. My friend, if you had love, you'd think right. You'd have the right view of sin, the right view of righteousness. If you had love, you'd have big shoulders. The missing thing in homes is love. God wants us to be sound. Yes, sober, but sound in faith and sound in charity. God bless you. Until tomorrow, the same time, Fisher Munn saying goodbye.

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We're so glad you've joined us today. God bless you.

0: was that?
1: Well, that was the crack. I say that was the crack of dawn, Miss Sissy.
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1: From the poorhouse to the palace, Bethel Baptist Church is pleased to bring you this uplifting program hosted by Dr. Doug Castle. 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

0: Well, today we return to the subject of marriage. And again, I understand sometimes on a series of broadcasts like this, I don't want it to be like drinking out of a fire hose. There's a lot of scripture there's a lot to go over. And maybe you need to go back and let me just remind you that you can sign up for the podcast from the Poorhouse to the Palace and maybe go back and listen to some of these broadcasts again so that everything kind of gets settled in your mind and you can look at things in the scriptures. Now, today we're going to look at the putting away. In the Old Testament, the Jews disobeyed God and took wives of other nations, and God commanded for those wives to be put away. In the New Testament, He tells them not to put them away. They are to remain married because grace can prevail in the home and the unbelieving pagan might be saved. Pagan just meaning unbeliever. Listen what it says. Unto the married I command, yet not I, but the Lord. Let not the wife depart from her husband, but, and if she depart, let her remain unmarried, or be reconciled to her husband, and let not the wife put away, let not the husband put away his wife. But to the rest, speak I, not the Lord. Now, see, there's times that Paul, he knew he was being inspired. Other times he wasn't sure he was being inspired, and it turned out that he was. Paul says, I'm speaking. Guess what? It turned out it wasn't him speaking. It was the Holy Spirit. If any brother hath a wife that believeth not, and she be pleased to dwell with him, let him not put her away. And notice the words put her away. We're not talking divorce here. Putting away, different. And the woman which hath an husband that believeth not, and if he be pleased to dwell with her, let her not leave him. For the unbelieving husband is sanctified by the wife, and the unbelieving wife is sanctified by the husband. Else were your children unclean, but now are they holy. But if the unbelieving depart, let him depart. A brother or a sister is not under bondage in such cases, but God hath called us to peace. For what knowest thou, O wife, whether thou shalt save thy husband? Or how knowest thou, O man, whether thou shalt save thy wife? But as God hath distributed to every man, as the Lord hath called every one, so let him walk. And so I ordain in all the churches. He said, this is good enough for everybody. And he said, this is for all the churches, not just the church at Corinth. And so it is good for us today. Now, there is a difference between divorce and putting away in the scripture. Which is mentioned much less than divorce, which is only mentioned 7 times. Now, one is a legal dissolvement of the marriage, and the other is legal separation. Divorce is a legal, illegal in the sight of God, but legal in the sight of man, that given by Moses. Divorce is a legal dissolvement, and the other is a something that God allows, and that is a legal separation. God understands that there are certain things that can enter a marriage that make it impossible to continue to cohabitate together. Specifically, fornication is the thing that is named. There are other things that would be implied as well as physical abuse and things like that. But the putting away always allows a spouse to depart without divorce. They still keep their vow, for better or for worse. We're not going to live together, but I'm not going to divorce you. God does not demand that they live together, but neither does He make provision for the divorce. And the difference between the two, between a divorce and this putting away, this separation, is it leaves the door open, leaves an opportunity for future reconciliation. Divorce dissolves and destroys. It's like tearing a sheet of particle board apart. There's no way to ever put it back together again the way it was first joined together. Now, the putting away allows for a separation that allows for the hope of a future expected return. You know, and people say, well, I don't ever want to get back together with them again. Well, there's been plenty of people that have gotten that have separated, that have gotten back together again, and you're supposed to do what God wants, not what you want, okay? And every year, at the end of the hunting season, I put it away at the end of deer season. I hope that come October 1st of the following year that I will be reconciled to it again. Now, I understand it's a poor illustration, but it makes a clear point. And you say, well, why would God want that? Well, think about it. If you are, marriage is a picture of salvation. Okay, and so when you separate yourself from sin by sinning, God doesn't end the marriage. He doesn't kick you out of the bride of Christ. No, there's a separation. You don't have fellowship or communion, but he's always hoping there's a future reconciliation where we will confess our sins, and then he, of course, is faithful and just to forgive us our sins, to cleanse us from all unrighteousness, and we can go on with our relationship. That's the idea behind this putting away. The word reconciled in verse 11 is the hope of those who are legally separated. This is the same word that is used in the Bible with regard to our relationship with God. Again, we were separated from God by our sin and reconciled to God by salvation. There's a very clear picture of this in the Old Testament in the story of Hosea and Gomer. Hosea is a type of God the Father, and Gomer is a picture of the nation of Israel. Hosea married a prostitute God commanded him to, and they had a child together. They had a second child who may or may not have been Hosea's. The third child definitely did not belong to Hosea. And then Gomer left her husband and returned to the lifestyle of a harlot. And one day Hosea came to the market to find his wife for sale on the auction block. She had been wasted and used and aged to the point that no one wanted her for anything. And he purchased his wife, redemption, to buy back. And she returned to him, never to be unfaithful again. That marriage is a picture of God's love and faithfulness to a bride who never loved or was faithful to him. And God, and again, this is divine love. His love is so great that he despises putting away as much as he does divorce. Malachi 2:16, for the Lord God of Israel saith that he hateth putting away, for one covereth violence with his garment, saith the Lord of hosts. Therefore take heed to your spirit, that you deal not treacherously. God doesn't even like the putting away. Forget the divorce. He forbids divorce, but doesn't want the putting away. In fact, God commands husbands in 1 Corinthians 7 and verse 11 not to put away their wife. The New Testament believer has another person involved in the marriage. Husbands and wives are indwelled by the Holy Spirit. There may be, and we're not dealing with yet, one may be believing, one may not. But we're talking about when two are believers. There is nothing two Spirit-filled believers cannot overcome. The command is also given that the wife is not to depart, but if she does, she is to remain unmarried. By the way, I've seen very few that didn't remarry. Most of them do. Some people are going to leave no matter what, but that does not relieve them of their vow to be faithful unto death. Now we'll see in verse 12 tomorrow that Paul begins to answer questions about those that are married to unbelievers. But when it comes to the believer, God will never give a command for divorce, and he does not even allow for the separation, the putting away. Now, it's different when a believer is married to an unbeliever. We're going to look at that tomorrow. But, you know, we need to get back to the marriage commitment, to be as committed to our marriage as God is committed to our salvation. And, friend, that will help you. My time is gone for today. Hope you'll join us tomorrow. May the Lord bless you until then.
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2: How think ye? If a man have 100 sheep, and one of them be gone astray, doth he not leave the 99, and goeth into the mountains, and seeketh that which is gone astray? And if so be that he find it, verily I say unto you, he rejoiceth more of that sheep than of the 99 which went not astray. Even so, it is not the will of your Father which is in heaven, that one of these little ones should perish.

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0: As they celebrate four wonder-filled years together in the land of wedded bliss, Gabriel and Ella Echevarria are sharing this day of broadcasting to honor the Lord for his blessings. Thank you so much for your friendly help, Gabriel and Ella. 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Happy fourth anniversary.

0: This is the More Sure Word Broadcast, a biblical preaching outreach of Pastor Brent Logan from the Sweet Springs Baptist Church in Ardmore, Alabama. We are so glad you've joined us today. And now, let's listen in from the pulpit of Pastor Logan.
1: 1 Corinthians chapter 4, verse number 8. Now ye are full. Now ye are rich. Ye have reigned as kings without us. And I would to God ye did reign, that we also might reign with you. For I think that God hath set forth us the apostles last, as it were appointed to death. For we are made a spectacle unto the world, and to angels, and to men. We are fools for Christ's sake, but ye are wise in Christ. We are weak, but ye are strong. Ye are honorable, but we are despised. Even unto this present hour, we both hunger and thirst, and are naked, and are buffeted, and have no certain dwelling place. And labor, working with our own hands, being reviled, we bless, being persecuted, we suffer it, being defamed, we entreat. We are made as the filth of the world, and are the offscouring of all things unto this day. I write not these things to shame you, but as my beloved sons, I warn you. So his description of the Corinthians is that, verse number 8, they are full, number 1. They are rich, number 2. They are reigning as kings, number 3. Then verse number 4, they are wise in Christ. And also in verse number 10, they are wise in Christ. And in verse number 10, that they are strong and that they are honorable. I believe all of those statements are very sarcastic. There were plenty of things in their life that was dishonorable, not honorable. Paul is the one that is despised, and yet they look at themselves as honorable. He says that they are strong. They're not strong. You can see the weaknesses in their church every page that you read it. They're not wise in Christ, or they would not be tolerating the things in their life and in their church that they're tolerating. The Corinthian church does not abound with wisdom. It abounds with carnality. But ye are wise in Christ. We're the fools. You're the smart ones. We're the fools. We, the apostles, we're last, verse 9. But you guys, you're reigning. Let's look at that just for a minute, verse number 8. Now you're full. Now he already said that they were puffed up in verse number 6. That no one of you be puffed up. You know, when somebody is full, you ever seen a puffer fish? It looks like the fish is full, but it ain't full of nothing but air. It's like a lot of people. They're full, but they're not full of substance. They're full of hot air. They're not full of the Holy Ghost. They're not full of wisdom. They're not full of the power of God. They're not full of humility, but they're filled with themselves. He says, you're full. You're a full church. They were full, but they're not full with the right thing. They're filled with carnality. They're filled with pride. Now, you're rich. You guys are rich. Now, that was true financially. Corinth was the richest place. We've already talked about that. The richest city. They had plenty of wealth. And here Paul is, and he has given up all things for Christ, and this is a rich church. You understand? This is a rich church, and you know what Paul's having to do? Look at verse 12. And labor working with our own hands. When Paul was at Corinth in Acts chapter 18, he had to get a job because the rich church wouldn't take care of him. Does anybody see a problem with this? Only the church in Philippi was sending the support to the Apostle Paul. And they were a poor church, the poor church of Macedonia. And Corinth was rich. But they're not using their riches properly. He has to write in chapter 9 to tell them about how they're supposed to support the ministry because they're not giving people. This is the church that all the chapters are written to about the need for mission giving. Why is that? Because rich people many times don't see the need to do that. They hang on. They hang on to stuff. It's the poor people that are giving. Oh, you're rich. Yeah, that's what it was said about the church of Laodicea. Behold, I'm rich. and increased with goods, and you don't know that you're poor and miserable and blind and naked. What a contrast. You got a lot of stuff, but you don't have much. You're about a thimble deep. You're rich. He not only says they're rich, this is the most, one of the more sarcastic things he says. He says that ye have reigned as kings without us. You're like a king. You're on a throne. While Paul and the apostles are serving others, they're on the throne with all the people serving them. You see the sarcasm here? He says, you've reigned as kings without us. You didn't even need us. You didn't need us to guide your life. You didn't need me to guide your. You didn't need all the apostles. That's the we there. Ye have reigned as kings without us. The us is the next verse. For I think that God set forth us, the apostles, last. In other words, you're on your throne and you don't need anybody. You don't need Paul the apostle. You don't need Barnabas. You don't need the rest of the apostles to minister to you. You don't need a pastor because you are the supreme authority of your life. You're on a throne reigning. Oh, what sarcasm, they're not reigning. There is an emperor in Rome, and he cares not for this church or these people, but in their minds, they think that they're on the throne and they're calling the shots. You know what we have? If there ever was a need for sarcastic preaching, it would be to those Christians who are sitting on a throne that do not think they need the leadership of God and the guidance of God and the control of God in their lives. Those Christians that are on the throne of their life, they need to see how sarcastic that is. Oh, you are a king, are you? I sure wish you were so I could get in on that reign. Look, that's what he says. You see that? Ye have reigned as kings without us, and I would to God ye did reign, that we also might reign with you. I wish you really did reign so I could get in on all this great kingdom that you have. Oh, wow. You know, church, we're not supposed to be reigning. God's not giving us a throne down here. He gives us a cross. God doesn't give us a throne down here right now. No, that's not what the church is about. Now, I understand the millennium. I understand we'll rule and reign with Christ in the kingdom. I understand that. But right now, in the day of the church, we're not supposed to be on the throne. We're supposed to be taking the place of a servant. Not Corinth. They won't enjoy the kingdom now. They want to enjoy their power now. Their position now. Their own authority in their own life. Wow. If you think that you're the supreme authority of your life, you are on a very troubled throne. Amen. With a dunce hat on your head. How's that for sarcasm? Can you see Solomon sitting on his throne or the King of England sitting on the throne and a hat says dunce on it? That's what we are if we try to reign in our own lives. We're not supposed to reign. He's supposed to reign. We're not supposed to be the ruler. He's supposed to be the ruler. We're supposed to be the servant. We're to say, God, what do you want me to do? Not, God, this is what I want you to do for me. How many people in modern Christianity think God is their servant instead of their being God's servant? God, I want you to do this for me. I want you to do this for me. And I want you to serve me in all these capacities and answer all my prayers and be everything that I dream for you to be. Because don't you see my throne? Won't you come and meet my need, God? That's Corinth. He's trying to help this church. He's not trying to shame them. He's trying to warn them. You need to get off your throne. Because it's not even real. It's not even there. What strong sarcasm, I would to God ye did reign that we also might reign with you. You know the truth was, they're not on a throne. They're not in a kingdom. They are so messed up, they can't even figure out how to get out of the mess. Their church is such a sad excuse and a pitiful example of Christianity that it merits more chapters than any church. And it's because one of the reasons, because their pride kept them on a throne instead of on a cross. So now Paul changes gears and says, now that's who you are. You're rich, you're full, you're kingly. Oh, you're wise in Christ, verse 10. You're so smart. You've heard people get sarcastic with others saying, oh, okay, Sherlock, you know, you really got it going on. You really have figured life out. If you're so smart, why is your life such a mess? If you're so wise, why is your church such a mess? That's what he's telling them. You need to humble yourself, and you need to understand that you are not all that you think you are, and you think you're strong? No, you're not strong. You think we're the ones that are weak? What did he say over in chapter 2? He said in chapter 2, verse 3, and I was with you in weakness and in fear and in much trembling, and my speech and my preaching was not with enticing words of man's wisdom, but in demonstration of the Spirit and the power, that your faith should not stand the wisdom of men, but in the power of God. He's trying to use himself as an example. You saw when I was there, I was the weak one. I was the trembling one, but the power of God was there. But you stand on your own 2 feet and you look like you're all stable, but you have no power in your life. You don't have the power of God in your life. And though you look like you're strong, you're so weak. You're honorable. Oh, you're the church of Corinth. You're the only church in that city. You're the body of Christ. And you have honorable lives, and yet we as apostles, we're despised. People look down on us, but they look big. They look high on you. Wow. So let's see what he says about them. You're full. You're rich. You're kingly. You're strong. You're wise. You're honorable. All that sarcasm. But let me tell you about myself. Let me tell you about us, the apostles. Verse number 9, look at it. For I think that God has set forth us, the apostles, last. You see that? Paul says, while you're up there on your throne, I just want you to know I'm last. I'm the one at the end of the line. You guys are at the front of the line, and we that are apostles, we're at the end of the line. We've made ourselves last. You know, when we have a dinner here, it's always interesting who goes first and who goes last. You can agree with that. We let our seniors go first because we try to give them some honor. I've been to places where, you know, the kids and everybody fight to get in front of the line. And Paul says, go ahead and get in front of the line. Feel yourself. I'm last. But, you know, I remember what Jesus said. Yeah, the first are really the ones that are last. And the ones that are last are really the ones that are first. He says, God hath set forth us, the apostles, last. But yet, think about an apostle. An apostle is last. And he says, we're weak. I wouldn't say somebody that could raise the dead would be so weak, would you? I wouldn't say somebody is so insignificant whose name is written on the city of God up in the third heaven for everybody to see one day. I wouldn't think those that are given a position by the Lord Jesus Christ that had the power they had and the position they had and the authority. I wouldn't look down on somebody like that. You talk about somebody privileged. The apostles were the privileged ones. The ones that are writing the Bible. The ones that are doing the miracles.
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0: 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It's time for the Daily Scripture Reading. Let's read the book of James together, chapters 1 through 5. That's the book of James, chapters 1 through 5.
1: General Epistle of James, Chapter 1. James, a servant of God and of the Lord Jesus Christ, to the 12 tribes which are scattered abroad, greeting. My brethren, count it all joy when ye fall into divers temptations, knowing this, that the trying of your faith worketh patience. But let patience have her perfect work, that ye may be perfect and entire, wanting nothing. If any of you lack wisdom, let him ask of God that giveth to all men liberally and upbraideth not, and it shall be given him. But let him ask in faith, nothing wavering. For he that wavereth is like a wave of the sea, driven with the wind and tossed. For let not that man think that he shall receive anything of the Lord. A double-minded man is unstable in all his ways. Let the brother of low degree rejoice in that he is exalted. But the rich in that he is made low, because as the flower of the grass he shall pass away. For the sun is no sooner risen with a burning heat, but it withereth the grass, and the flower thereof falleth, and the grace of the fashion of it perisheth. So also shall the rich man fade away in his ways. Blessed is the man that endureth temptation. For when he is tried, he shall receive the crown of life, which the Lord hath promised to them that love him. Let no man say when he is tempted, I am tempted of God. For God cannot be tempted with evil, neither tempteth he any man. But every man is tempted when he is drawn away of his own lust and enticed. Then when lust hath conceived, it bringeth forth sin. And sin, when it is finished, bringeth forth death. Do not err, my beloved brethren. Every good gift and every perfect gift is from above, and cometh down from the Father of lights, with whom is no variableness, neither shadow of turning. Of his own will begat he us with the word of truth, that we should be a kind of first fruits of his creatures. Wherefore, my beloved brethren, let every man be swift to hear, slow to speak, slow to wrath. For the wrath of man worketh not the righteousness of God. Wherefore, lay apart all filthiness and superfluity of naughtiness, and receive with meekness the engrafted word which is able to save your souls. But be ye doers of the word, and not hearers only, deceiving your own selves. For if any be a hearer of the word and not a doer, he is like unto a man beholding his natural face in a glass. For he beholdeth himself, and goeth his way, and straightway forgetteth what manner of man he was. But whoso looketh into the perfect law of liberty and continueth therein, he being not a forgetful hearer, but a doer of the work, this man shall be blessed in his deed. If any man among you seem to be religious, and bridleth not his tongue, but deceiveth his own heart, this man's religion is vain. Pure religion and undefiled before God and the Father is this: to visit the fatherless and widows in their affliction, and to keep himself unspotted from the world. Chapter 2. My brethren, have not the faith of our Lord Jesus Christ, the Lord of glory, with respect of persons. For if there come unto your assembly a man with a gold ring and goodly apparel, and there come in also a poor man in vile raiment, and ye have respect to him that weareth the gay clothing, and say unto him, Sit thou here in a good place, and say to the poor, Stand thou there, or sit here under my footstool. Are ye not then partial in yourselves, and are become judges of evil thoughts? Hearken, my beloved brethren. Hath not God chosen the poor of this world, rich in faith, and heirs of the kingdom which he hath promised to them that love him? But ye have despised the poor. Do not rich men oppress you and draw you before the judgment seats? Do not they blaspheme that worthy name by the which ye are called? If ye fulfill the royal law according to the scripture, thou shalt love thy neighbor as thyself, ye do well. But if ye have respect to persons, ye commit sin, and are convinced of the law as transgressors. For whosoever shall keep the whole law, and yet offend in one point, he is guilty of all. For he that said, Do not commit adultery, said also, Do not kill. Now if thou commit no adultery, yet if thou kill, thou art become a transgressor of the law. So speak ye, and so do, as they that shall be judged by the law of liberty. For he shall have judgment without mercy that hath showed no mercy. And mercy rejoiceth against judgment. What doth it profit, my brethren, though a man say he hath faith, and have not works? Can faith save him? If a brother or sister be naked and destitute of daily food, and one of you say unto them, Depart in peace, and be ye warmed and filled, notwithstanding ye give them not those things which are needful to the body, what doth it profit? Even so, faith, if it hath not works, is dead, being alone. Yea, a man may say, Thou hast faith, and I have works. Show me thy faith without thy works, and I will show thee my faith by my works. Thou believest that there is one God, thou doest well. The devils also believe and tremble. But wilt thou know, O vain man, that faith without works is dead? Was not Abraham our father justified by works when he had offered Isaac his son upon the altar? Seest thou how faith wrought with his works, and by works was faith made perfect? And the scripture was fulfilled which saith, Abraham believed God, and it was imputed unto him for righteousness, and he was called the friend of God. Ye see then how that by works a man is justified, and not by faith only. Likewise also, was not Rahab the harlot justified by works, when she had received the messengers and had sent them out another way? For as the body without the spirit is dead, so faith without works is dead also. Chapter 3. My brethren, be not many masters, knowing that we shall receive the greater condemnation. For in many things we offend all. If any man offend not in word, the same is a perfect man, and able also to bridle the whole body. Behold, we put bits in the horses' mouths, that they may obey us, and we turn about their whole body. Behold also the ships, which though they be so great, and are driven of fierce winds, yet are they turned about with a very small helm, whithersoever the governor listeth. Even so, the tongue is a little member, and boasteth great things. Behold, how great a matter a little fire kindleth. And the tongue is a fire, a world of iniquity. So is the tongue among our members, that it defileth the whole body, and setteth on fire the course of nature, and it is set on fire of hell. For every kind of beasts, and of birds, and of serpents, and of things in the sea, is tamed, and hath been tamed of mankind. But the tongue can no man tame. It is an unruly evil, full of deadly poison. Therewith bless we God, even the Father. And therewith curse we men, which are made after the similitude of God. Out of the same mouth proceedeth blessing and cursing. My brethren, these things ought not so to be. Doth a fountain send forth at the same place sweet water and bitter? Can the fig tree, my brethren, bear olive berries? Either a vine, figs? So can no fountain both yield salt water and fresh. Who is a wise man and endued with knowledge among you? Let him show out of a good conversation his works with meekness of wisdom. But if ye have bitter envying and strife in your hearts, glory not and lie not against the truth. This wisdom descendeth not from above, but is earthly, sensual, devilish. For where envying and strife is, there is confusion and every evil work. But the wisdom that is from above is first pure, then peaceable, gentle, and easy to be entreated, full of mercy and good fruits, without partiality and without hypocrisy. And the fruit of righteousness is sown in peace of them that make peace. Chapter 4. From whence come wars and fightings among you? Come they not hence, even of your lusts that war in your members? Ye lust and have not. Ye kill and desire to have and cannot obtain. Ye fight and war, yet ye have not, because ye ask not. Ye ask and receive not, because ye ask amiss, that ye may consume it upon your lusts. Ye adulterers and adulteresses, know ye not that the friendship of the world is enmity with God? Whosoever therefore will be a friend of the world is the enemy of God. Do ye think that the Scripture saith in vain, the Spirit that dwelleth in us lusteth to envy? But he giveth more grace, wherefore he saith, God resisteth the proud, but giveth grace unto the humble. Submit yourselves therefore to God. Resist the devil, and he will flee from you. Draw nigh to God, and he will draw nigh to you. Cleanse your hands, ye sinners, and purify your hearts, ye double-minded. Be afflicted, and mourn, and weep. Let your laughter be turned to mourning, and your joy to heaviness. Humble yourselves in the sight of the Lord, and he shall lift you up. Speak not evil one of another, brethren. He that speaketh evil of his brother, and judgeth his brother, speaketh evil of the law, and judgeth the law. But if thou judge the law, thou art not a doer of the law, but a judge. There is one lawgiver who is able to save and to destroy. Who art thou that judgest another? Go to now, ye that say, today or tomorrow we will go into such a city, and continue there a year, and buy and sell, and get gain. Whereas ye know not what shall be on the morrow. For what is your life? It is even a vapor that appeareth for a little time, and then vanisheth away. For that ye ought to say, if the Lord will, we shall live and do this or that. But now ye rejoice in your boastings. All such rejoicing is evil. Therefore to him that knoweth to do good, and doeth it not, to him it is sin. Chapter 5. Go to now, ye rich men, weep and howl for your miseries that shall come upon you. Your riches are corrupted, and your garments are moth-eaten. Your gold and silver is cankered, and the rust of them shall be a witness against you, and shall eat your flesh as it were fire. Ye have heaped treasure together for the last days. Behold, the hire of the laborers who have reaped down your fields, which is of you kept back by fraud, crieth, and the cries of them which have reaped are entered into the ears of the Lord of Sabaoth. Ye have lived in pleasure on the earth, and been wanton. Ye have nourished your hearts as in a day of slaughter. Ye have condemned and killed the just, and he doth not resist you. Be patient therefore, brethren, unto the coming of the Lord. Behold, the husbandman waiteth for the precious fruit of the earth, and hath long patience for it, until he receive the early and latter rain. Be ye also patient. Stablish your hearts, for the coming of the Lord draweth nigh. Grudge not one against another, brethren, lest ye be condemned. Behold, the judge standeth before the door. Take, my brethren, the prophets who have spoken in the name of the Lord, for an example of suffering, affliction, and of patience. Behold, we count them happy which endure. Ye have heard of the patience of Job, and have seen the end of the Lord, that the Lord is very pitiful and of tender mercy. But above all things, my brethren, swear not, neither by heaven, neither by the earth, neither by any other oath, but let your yea be yea, and your nay, nay, lest ye fall into condemnation. Is any among you afflicted? Let him pray. Is any merry? Let him sing psalms. Is any sick among you? Let him call for the elders of the church, and let them pray over him, anointing him with oil in the name of the Lord. And the prayer of faith shall save the sick, and the Lord shall raise him up. And if he have committed sins, they shall be forgiven him. Confess your faults one to another, and pray one for another, that ye may be healed. The effectual fervent prayer of a righteous man availeth much. Elias was a man subject to like passions as we are, and he prayed earnestly that it might not rain, and it rained not on the earth by the space of 3 years and 6 months. And he prayed again, and the heaven gave rain, and the earth brought forth her fruit. Brethren, if any of you do err from the truth, and one convert him, let him know that he which converteth the sinner from the error of his way shall save a soul from death, and shall hide a multitude of sins. The end of the general epistle of James.

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0: As they celebrate four wonder-filled years together in the land of wedded bliss, Gabriel and Ella Echevarria are sharing this day of broadcasting to honor the Lord for his blessings. Thank you so much for your friendly help, Gabriel and Ella. 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Happy fourth anniversary.

0: the Gospel Hour, making known to this nation the gospel of Jesus Christ. 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
1: Thank you, Father, for the Word of God. Thank you, Father, that the Word of God is not bound. Thank you, Father, that the Holy Spirit is the teacher, and He reveals the deep things of God. Thank you, Father, that we are instructed to study and rightly divide the Word, comparing Scripture with Scripture, spiritual things with spiritual things. Save the lost, our Father, reclaim the backslidden, and revive the indifferent. In Jesus' precious name, amen. On the last broadcast, I began giving to you a list of contrasts between the rapture and the revelation. Now, I believe that the rapture is the next event in store for the world. That is, of course, Christians will be taken out, and the world, the ungodly, will be left right here. Now, I believe the rapture, according to the Bible, the Scripture, will occur before the appearing of the Antichrist and before the tribulation period. The rapture of the church will take place, and then the Antichrist will be revealed, and the tribulation will run its course. Now, I'm going to give you, and you listen carefully, and I cannot wait for you to copy these down. You listen to them very carefully, and you'll see what I mean. I'm giving you contrast between the rapture and the revelation. Now, the rapture has to do with removing all believers from the earth. The revelation has to do with the manifestation of Jesus when every eye shall see Him. He comes in the rapture to remove believers. Every believer will be taken out, will be caught up to meet Jesus in the clouds. And then, in the revelation, which will be 7 years, approximately 7 years later, He'll stand on the Mount of Olives. The rapture is the event when the saints will be caught up, the saints, believers, born again, will be caught up into the air. Now, the revelation, Jesus returns to this earth, and every eye will see Him. He'll stand on the Mount of Olives. The rapture, in the rapture, Jesus comes to claim His bride. In the revelation, He returns with His bride. In the rapture, every born-again believer in the church, the entire church, the invisible church, of which Jesus is the head and the foundation, will be removed. Now, this will happen before the tribulation. And when Jesus comes the second time, He will come to establish the millennial kingdom right here upon this earth in the last 1,000 years. And you find that in Revelation chapter 20. Now, the rapture is any minute, any second of any minute of any day. The second coming is preceded by a multitude of signs in the heavens, on earth, in the sea, and all of the signs mentioned point to the revelation. The rapture is the message of comfort to believers. The revelation is the message of woe and judgment. The rapture is related to the church. The revelation is related to Israel and the world. The rapture is a mystery. The revelation is set forth and clearly prophesied in the Old Testament and the New Testament throughout both. In the rapture, born-again believers will be judged at the judgment seat of Christ. In the revelation, Gentiles and Israel will be judged. In the rapture, creation, the earth, is unchanged. When Jesus comes in the revelation, the whole creation will be changed. Everything will be changed. The earth and everything in it will have a new heaven, a new earth, wherein dwelleth righteousness. Now, in the rapture, the church will be the bride of Christ, and the marriage supper of the Lamb will take place. Now, when the rapture, of course, when the revelation comes, God will receive His wife, Israel. The bride of Christ is the church. The wife of Jehovah is Israel. That's clearly taught in the Scriptures. Now, I can't give you all these Scriptures today, but as we study, I will give them to you day by day. The rapture has to do with believers only. The second coming, the event called the Revelation, will have to do with every individual upon the face of this earth. Now, the cry to the church is recorded in Philippians 4:5, the Lord is at hand. And in Revelation 22, the last promise in the Bible, the last prayer and promise, even so come quickly, he that testifieth these things saith, surely I come quickly. And then, even so come quickly, Lord Jesus. Now when the church is raptured, the church will be taken into the presence of Jesus in the clouds, in the air. Now that's clearly set forth in 1 Thessalonians 4:13-18. But when Jesus comes in the Revelation, he will give the kingdom to Israel. Thy kingdom come, thy will be done in earth as in heaven. Now I've given you these 17 contrasts. Now, I'm going to give you some scripture, and I will not deal with every one of these. If I did, it'd take me 6 weeks on the radio every day if I dealt with every one of these, as I'm going to deal with at least two of them today, and maybe a couple more tomorrow, I'm not sure. Now listen, when Jesus comes in the rapture, he comes in the air, in the clouds, there is a trumpet and a shout, and every born-again, blood-washed, redeemed child of God alive will get a glorified body. And every saint that has departed this life, every believer will be raised, the body will be raised, and the spirit will unite with the body. Now, I wish that I had time to read the scripture, but I will not read it. But if you read, and I've read it before in this series, I've read it already a couple of times. In 1 Thessalonians 4:13-18, you read the account where Jesus will descend from heaven with a shout, the voice of the archangel, the trumpet of God. The dead in Christ will be raised, and the born again will be changed, and together will be caught up to meet Jesus in the clouds, in the air. Now listen to what he says. Wherefore, comfort one another with these words. Now let me tell you something. Listen, are you listening? Are you a born again child of God? Do you know you're saved? All right. Now, how many of you listening to me today, you're born again and you've lived 7 days, 1 week without a pain? Not one pain have you had in 7 days. Now, some of you can say, I have not had a pain, preacher, in 7 days. Now, that's right. Some of you can say that. And I'm not sarcastic, and I'm not making fun. No, God forbid. There are people on this earth who live a week, a month, 2 months, 6 months, maybe a year, and they never have a pain. There's never a day. And listen, don't you misunderstand me. Listen, I want to bow my head and praise God that I can walk and talk and sit and eat and sleep. Listen, I've had a lot of suffering in my body in the last 10 years, but I want you to know that I'm not grumbling. I'm praising God today that I can preach on the gospel hour. I'm praising God today that I can walk and I can drive an automobile and I can sit and stand and I can talk. I thank God for the health I have. Now don't you misunderstand me. I'm praising God, not grumbling, but there's never a day, never an hour, except when I'm asleep, that I don't feel pain. Because I've had a stroke. I've had a malignancy. Now, that's gone. God heal me. Yes, sir, God heal me. But I still have symptoms. That is, I still feel the effects, let me put it that way, of the stroke I had. I have high blood, so I have headaches occasionally. When I say, Mr. Green, if you had enough faith, you could be healed. That's all right. That's okay. That's perfectly all right. That's between God and me. I know God's able to heal me, and I know God could heal me, and I know God would heal me if God desired and God's will was to heal me. Now, I know why I was stricken the first time that I was stricken. I know why. I know why God stopped me when he did, and that's between God and me. That's between God and me. Now, I love you. I love you. But listen, beloved, I might have as much faith as you do. I'm not sure about that. I might. But I'm saying this. God healed me from cancer. Oh, yes. God healed me from that dreaded disease that eats a body up, literally. And God has healed me from other things. God raised me out of the jaws of death. And I'm alive today because God healed me. But I'm saying there's never a day, there's never an hour, except when I'm asleep, that I don't have pain. And some of you folks are in the same boat with me. Some of the rest of you people don't have any pain. Now, I'm not a quitter, and I'm not dodging pain. I've just about gotten accustomed to it. That's right. I've learned to live with some of the pain that I have. Sometimes it gets a little bit bad, and sometimes I get a little bit weary, but I've learned to live with it, and God's been good to me, and God has said to me what he said to Paul, my grace is sufficient for thee. And God's grace has been sufficient for me. Now, I'm saying, wouldn't it be wonderful when the rapture takes place, every one of us, now I know I'm saved. I may not be, I may not have much reward. Now that's right. And I may have failed Jesus, but I'm saved. I know I'm saved. I know I'm washed in the blood. And wouldn't it be wonderful if the rapture should take place right now, and every born-again person, every precious mother who's in a wheelchair, every granddaddy, grandmother in a wheelchair, hospital bed, all who are paralyzed, all who have cancer, all who have heart trouble, and you may die with a heart attack anymore. Wouldn't it be wonderful if the rapture should take place right now and we'd get a brand new glorified body? Now, I know what some of you are saying. Some of you are saying, Mr. Green, what about all these poor lost people? There are not many people on the face of the earth today who have not had or could have an opportunity to hear the gospel because of radio, television, and the printed page. It is possible today, it's possible today that every person in 1 week's time could hear or receive or read or listen to a person read a message on salvation. Now, if Jesus tarries another year, another 5 years, there'll be more sinners on earth than there are at this moment as I'm speaking. Now, it matters not if Jesus comes today or 10 years from now, there'll be millions of sinners on the earth. Millions. So I'm saying that since the coming of Jesus is, and I'm going to read it right now, the message of hope and comfort, and the blessed, and that means happy hope, the happy hope and the glorious appearing, and since it is the message of comfort to Christians, then why shouldn't I pray with John the Beloved, even so, come quickly, Jesus, come quickly, Jesus, come quickly, and give us our glorified bodies, and give us that precious place in heaven with Jesus, in paradise, in heaven with Jesus, when he comes for us at the marriage supper of the Lamb. Give us that day, oh Jesus, when we'll see your face and shout, hallelujah, glory to God. I wish he'd come today. Amen. I mean that. I wish he would. I'm glad that I'm a pre-trib rapturist. I believe in the pre-tribulation rapture. I thank God that I'm not looking for Antichrist. I thank God that I'm not looking for tribulation. I thank God that I'm looking for Jesus. Hallelujah. Now listen, when Paul said he's coming in the clouds, he'll catch us up to be with him in the clouds, he said, comfort one another with these words. Now that's in 1 Thessalonians 4:18. Comfort one another with these words. Now listen very carefully. One of the outstanding passages used by the post-trib rapturist, one of their passages is over in 2 Thessalonians, and here's what I read. Now listen. And we beseech you, brethren, by the coming of our Lord Jesus Christ, by our gathering together unto him, that ye be not soon shaken in mind, or be troubled, neither by spirit, nor by word, nor by letter, as from us, or as that the day of Christ's hand, that no man deceive you by any means. For that day shall not come, except there come a falling away first, and the man of sin be revealed, the son of perdition, who opposeth all and exalteth himself above all that is called God or that is worshipped, so that he, as God, sitteth in the temple of God, showing himself that he is God. Now, we know that that has not happened. There has no man announced that he's God and he's been in the temple in Jerusalem.

Now then, this is the day of the Lord. Now listen, the rapture is the day when Jesus Christ will come to receive his bride. This speaks of the revelation of the man of sin, announcing that he's God Almighty, sitting in the temple that has not been built yet. So if all this must happen, then there's no point in you looking for Jesus today or tomorrow either. If all this must occur, if this must occur before Jesus comes, then there's no point in you looking for it. Now I want you to listen to a description of the day when the Antichrist will reign upon this earth. Therefore, I'll tell you where it is after I read, because if I tell you now, some of you will have trouble finding it. It's in a small book in the Bible, and I'm not going to tell you where it is till I finish. But I promise you, in the fear of God, the Holy Spirit, keeping guard over my lips, I promise you to read it verbatim. And when I give you the reference, you'll see that I did. Therefore, the Lord, the God of hosts, the Lord saith thus, wailing shall be in all streets. They shall say in all highways, alas, alas. And they shall call the husbandman to mourning, and such as are skillful of lamentation to wailing. And in all vineyards shall be wailing, for I will pass through thee, saith the Lord. Woe unto you that desire the day of the Lord. Woe unto you that desire the day of the Lord. Now we're commanded, even so come quickly, Lord Jesus. We have the last prayer in the Bible recorded, the last prayer in the Bible. Even so come quickly, Lord Jesus. And now the Bible says, woe unto you that desire the day of the Lord. But it's not the day of the Lord that we desire. It is the day when Jesus comes in the air, in the rapture. That's the day we desire. That is the coming that we pray, come quickly. Now listen, woe unto you that desire the day of the Lord. To what end is it for you? To what end? The day of the Lord is darkness and not light. As if a man did flee from a lion, and a bear met him, or went into the house, leaned his hand on the wall, and a serpent bit him. Shall not the day of the Lord be darkness and not light, even very dark, and no brightness in it? Now, how could you say that there is no brightness in the rapture? How could you say that there is no brightness in the coming of Jesus for his bridegroom? One of the happiest occasions on earth is a marriage. When a bridegroom receives his bride, that's one of the happiest moments on earth. Now, the rapture of the church is the blessed, the happy hope. Titus 2:11 and following, looking for that blessed hope and the glorious appearing. That's the rapture. Now, here is the revelation. Here is the time when Jesus comes. Or rather, here is the time when the Antichrist comes. Now, listen, let me clear that up right now. When Jesus comes, that's the blessed hope. That's the happy hope. But here, this is the period of Antichrist. It'd be darkness and not light. Very dark, no brightness. It'll be a time of weeping and wailing everywhere, in the streets, in the highways, in the vineyards. Woe unto you that desire the day of the Lord. Woe unto you that desire the day of the Lord. Preacher, where are you reading? Amos 5. Verses 16 through 20. Read it. Amos 5, verses 16 through 20. Now you turn in your Bible to Amos 5, and you mark that, verses 16 through 20. Now here's what I've said today, and again I say it is so hard for me to believe that my time for the message is gone, but it is. Here's what I've said. Contrast the rapture and the revelation. The rapture is the blessed, the happy hope. The rapture is the glorious appearing of Jesus. And the Bible, the Word of God, the Scripture commands us, comfort one another with these words. Now,

0: When the Antichrist comes and the tribulation is in progress, we find that it's a day of darkness and no brightness in it, a day of weeping and wailing and moaning and groaning everywhere. A man, as if a man was running from a lion, and met a bear, put his hand on a wall and a serpent bit him. A time of misery and woe. How could you comfort anyone? How could I comfort anyone if I should come to the gospel hour today and tell you to get ready, when everybody will be weeping and screaming and begging and crying and running, and they'll be given blood to drink and sores? How could I comfort anybody by delivering a message like that to the church? Hallelujah to God. Jesus loved the church and gave himself for the church. And he'll take his bride out of this earth before this earth becomes a literal hell during the tribulation period. Are you born again? If you're not, I beg you this moment to give your heart to Jesus. Father, bless everyone that has listened today. Help those who are seeking help in Jesus' precious name. Amen.
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1: 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His eyes were blind, the light he could not see.

0: I'm just sick and tired of people being sick and tired. That's all you see everywhere you go. How are you? Well, just barely. Well, only tolerable. I've got the virus. I guess I've got the bug. I mean, have you heard that? Hong Kong, King Kong, Ping Kong flu, every kind of flu, you know, huh? Huh? That's right. It killed. Why, dear friends, I've been long at it. Now, listen, don't you look at me like I'm some little self-righteous angel that's sprouting wings. I've done everything bad you've done. I've been right. I've been just sick as you've been. I've said every stupid thing you ever said. I've been at the table tonight, and the lady said, Brother Wolf, now you ate a piece of that coconut pie, but you haven't tasted this chocolate pie. Now you've got to eat at least a small piece of it. I want you to taste it, and I said, I'll do it if it kills me. And it nearly did. But, I mean, you said the same thing. I'm going to eat me another bowl of that if it kills me. Brother, we'll preach about some old drunk, you know, and some old dope head. But I'll guarantee you it's been a long time since you heard a stem-winding sermon on gluttony. Huh? And yet, God yokes the glutton with the drunkard. Puts him in the same pen. So there you are. The drunkard, the glutton, and the old drunkard are going to come to what? Rags, drowsing. That's right. Boys, nothing will make you more drowsy than a bunch of dead food. Man, it'll nearly kill you. You see, if you eat the right kind of food, that makes you get up and go. I mean, it's just sort of like putting a tiger in a tank, huh? I mean, put some fuel in. Most of it's not fuel, it's dead. You cook it till it has no taste, and then you got to throw a flock of seasoning into it. I tell you, dear friends, what I'm doing is taking up for God this morning. I mean, I'm just going to take up for Jesus. When God gets through, you say, well, I just don't like anything uncooked. I'm not talking about uncooked. I'm talking about sun cooked. Brother, God, he cooks it for 3 months out in the sunshine, but he don't boil it. He don't smash it and mash it. And he don't put a bunch of filth over it while he's cooking it. He'll cook it with the sunshine and blow some fresh breeze through it, and he'll let the dew fall on it and the rain come up. And man, listen, when God gets through cooking, he's the world's greatest cook. I mean, give God credit for knowing what he's doing. And just the thing that gets me is when you go to the hospital, it just costs you so much to die in the hospital. I mean, if they just sort of take you in and know you're going to die anyhow, if they just let you die in about 30 seconds, you know, and say, let's go on out to heaven, see. But instead, man, they'll prolong you and this, that, and the other, and say you can't live, and it's terminal, and this is malignant, and we can't do a thing for you, and they'll tell you about your heart attack. You'll have to learn to live with it. Brother, I tell you, I believe God's got a better plan. You'd say, what do you believe about health? I believe it's a gift of God. Say, what do you believe about a sound mind? It's a gift of God. That's what Scripture said. God's not giving you the spirit of fear, but the spirit of love, power, and a sound mind. It's a gift. You can't buy a sound mind. You can't buy health either. You may have enough money. Now, you may pay the doctor, but you can't buy health. You just put it in. You can buy a bed, but you can't buy a rest. You can lay on that bed and you'll water all night, but you won't sleep unless God gives you sleep. Brother, sleep's a gift of God. Now lay me down in what? Peace. You say, where is that? It's just laying down in Jesus. Jesus is our peace. He said he's our peace. He's broken down the middle wall of partition between. And brother, when Jesus got ready to pull out and he, before he caught that fleecy cloud that rode him back to the Father's presence and hit that intercessory office where he has 3 billion private lines in his switchboard and answers every one of them at the same time, well, that's a miracle, isn't it? But I tell you, before he did that, he said, now, folks, I want you all to know something. I'm going to leave my peace with you. My peace I leave with you. My peace I give to you. Not as the world give it. Give I unto you. Let not your heart be troubled, neither let it be afraid. He said something else. He said, I'd like to leave my joy down here with you. I want you to have my joy so your joy will be full. See? And then you'll be joyful. That's what he told us. So if he left it, I'm going to have it. And I tell you, you can't take it away from me. You can criticize me. You can undermine. You can lie. You can do everything you want to do, but you can't steal my joy because I didn't get it from you, and I'm not going to depend on you to keep it. I believe that joy is the inheritance while a Christian lives. He says we're heirs and joint heirs of Jesus Christ, and there's a lot of things that we inherit right here before we go on to heaven. Now then, would you let me just be as practical as I can in a few minutes and tell you what you need if you want to be healthy? You know, I've found out there's something. There's really healing in rest. I mean, if you really rest, there's something healing. I sometimes go to bed and, oh, my shoulders and my neck are so tired. And I go to bed some nights so weary that I'm almost afraid that my old heart's just getting discouraged and going to quit beating. I mean, just, you know. And I said, Lord, if you don't rest me, I don't believe I'll ever be rested again. I mean, I've flown as much as 12 hours in one day. And I tell you, I crossed the many a state. And most of the night, and at 4 o'clock land, after I see that old rotating beacon, and I tell you, get out of that plane, and my old shoulder felt like it was paralyzed. My eyes were tired. And yet, in a little while, the Lord had completely healed me with his rest. He said, come unto me, all ye that labor and are heavy laden, and I'll give you rest. You see, where I've got the advantage of some of you dear people, sweet and wonderful though you are, I take the Bible literally. When he said, come unto me and get some rest, I don't say, well, I guess that means spiritual rest. I just guess it means every kind I need. So I say, Lord, my mind's tired. Give me some mental rest. My body's tired. Give me some physical rest. And my spirit's tired. Give me some spiritual rest. And I notice my old pocketbook's tired. Give me some financial rest. Help me, Lord. Why? And he does. See, that's the thing about it. He does. And this thing's been working wonderfully for 20 years. God's people, they don't believe it. They just don't believe the word. All right? So I got it. Now, wait a minute. Suppose I take tranquilizers or sleeping pills at night like most people do. I mean, you'd be surprised to know what the evangelists and the preachers and the preachers' wives that never go to bed at night except they take some sleep. Well, I've heard evangelists tell me, said, listen, man, I'm so keyed up time I get through preaching, I tell you, I get up there and, man, I'm under pressure and I preach for an hour and when I go home, I'm in a knot. If I didn't take sleeping pills, I'd never go to sleep. I tell you, I want to say, physician, heal thyself. Preacher, practice what you preach. You get up and say, Jesus is all you need, and sing to the top of your voice, Christ is all we need, and then run a race to the drugstore to get you some rest. I know this is what makes some people fall out with me, but God bless your heart, I'm still telling the truth. And I tell you, I believe there's something better for God's people. I don't blame some poor old sinner. He doesn't know any better. He hadn't heard the gospel. He hadn't met the rest giver. He hadn't met the great physician. He hadn't met the balm of Gilead. I don't expect him to be healed up by Jesus because he doesn't believe. We get up and profess we believe everything about God and he's able to same today, yesterday, and forever, and then act like we don't believe it. That's the reason the world's lost confidence in us and the reason the pews are empty in our churches today. They've branded us as unreal and they say that it won't work. And they look at us to prove it, and so let you and I get into it. Now then, you take sleeping pills, you know what it does? Mother Nature looks over and sees that old pill coming down. My, she said, oh me, I was planning to work all night tonight, and now then I'm going to get knocked out. I'll have to go to sleep. Because that pill will knock Mother Nature out too. So therefore, when you wake up the next morning, you think you're rested? No, you're not rested. You just closed your eyes and kind of got knocked out for a while. You didn't rest. That wasn't any natural rest to that. And I tell you, I like what old Dr. Beeler, one of the great doctors, practiced over 50 years, wrote one of the greatest books my son-in-law gave it to me I've ever read in my life. And he said, you might as well try to put out a burning building by pouring gasoline on it as to heal a body by pouring drugs into it. Well, that's a powerful statement. He said it's impossible to heal a man's body with a drug. He said you've got to use what God gave us to heal the body with. You'd say, Brother Wolf, do you not believe in means? Well, of course I believe in means. I believe in the means of a praying Christian. I believe that's God's means. I believe in the simplest means you ever heard of. I believe in water. Water's the number one healer.
1: And they looked in his face, content in his presence to be.
2: 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We thank the Lord for the tremendous tool of broadcasting in furthering the message of the gospel. 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It was there that the old-time preaching of the gospel, combined with the Holy Spirit at work applying His word, resulted in countless lives responding to the altar call. In 1944, Brother Roloff realized the potential of broadcasting his sermons on the radio as the most cutting-edge way to get the salvation message to as many people as possible. Brother Roloff said he saw more people saved through radio than through all of his other ministry endeavors combined. 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
0: As they celebrate 4 wonder-filled years together in the land of wedded bliss, Gabriel and Ella Echevarria are sharing this day of broadcasting to honor the Lord for his blessings. Thank you so much for your friendly help, Gabriel and Ella. 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Happy 4th anniversary.

0: Hello, friends. This is Brother Troy Young, welcoming you to another exciting broadcast of the Voice of the Appalachians. 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
1: Today you will hear part four of a sermon entitled, My Greatest Fear for America and Me. In this message, Brother Fugit emphasizes the importance of the source of spiritual power over that which symbolizes it. Listen and learn to stay under the spout where the glory comes out as we bring you part four of this week's message.
2: They had formed, they had written the Declaration of Independence, but they could not come together. They could not figure out how they were going to balance the power between the states that were bigger and smaller, and everybody had their own political idea, and there was arguing and there was disagreeing. And Benjamin Franklin, at age 81, stood up and said, "We've learned from history, unless God helps us, we can't accomplish what we're trying to do." And he summarized in his speech and said, "If a sparrow cannot fall without his notice, neither can an empire rise without his aid." And he said, "We have to call on God." And they took a recess, and when they came back, they began with prayers. And the local preachers, clergy in the area, they would pray. And God brought together the forming and the birthing of our great nation. There have been times from the Revolutionary War, the Civil War, World Wars. There have been so many times that it appeared that we would lose the freedom of our nation. But every single time, you can point to a leader, you can point to a group of men that said, "We need God. We don't need just a piece of furniture. We don't need just a formation of prayer. We need the glory and the presence of God." And God has preserved the freedom of our nation because we have had folks to call on God on behalf of our nation. And today I wonder how far we are from possessing just a piece of furniture to possessing the presence and power of God. Today the Holy Spirit indwells every single believer. 1 Corinthians chapter 6, Paul asked the question, "What know ye not that your body is the temple of the Holy Ghost, the Holy Spirit?" And also in his church collectively, I love that passage of Scripture in Ephesians 2 where the Bible says, "Now therefore ye are no more strangers and foreigners, but fellow citizens with the saints and of the household of God, and are built upon the foundation of the apostles and prophets, Jesus Christ himself being the chief cornerstone, in whom all the building fitly framed together groweth unto a holy temple in the Lord, in whom ye also are builded together for an habitation of God through the Spirit." You see, when the Lord Jesus promised the coming of the Holy Spirit, that promise was fulfilled and found in Acts chapter 1. And since that time, the Holy Spirit of God has indwelt every believer. And since that time, the Holy Spirit has indwelt that body, that group of believers as described in Ephesians chapter 2. And it's a wonderful thing when you realize God's able to make all grace abound toward us. Here's a great verse, 2 Corinthians 9:8, "And God is able to make all grace abound toward you, that ye always, having all sufficiency in all things, may abound to every good work." Do you know God has the ability to make all grace abound toward you? That's why I want to have a sweet and precious and holy personal relationship with God every day, because I enjoy the good grace of God that can make all things abound. And when they don't abound and trial comes in their place, he gives me the grace to bear the burden and make it through the trial. Oh, how I need the grace of God, how I need the presence of God in my life. But I also know that the Holy Spirit can do the opposite, and rather than grace abounding, he can bring punishment in my life for disobedience. I'm going to give you four or five major statements. First of all, the greatest tragedy for people of God is not having the favor of God. My greatest fear of America is that we would have more respect for the furniture than we do the presence of God. That we would have more respect for the form and the formation than we do what the form and formation represents in our nation. Samson woke up thinking he still had the strength of God. Judges 16, verse number 20, he did not know that the presence of the Lord had departed. Nothing could stop Samson as long as the Spirit of God was upon him. It was amazing what Samson was able to do. No man nor might could hold or withhold him. Ah, but dear friend, when he woke up and his head was shaved and his disobedience to God, the Spirit of God, the glory of God had departed from him, and he was no stronger than any normal man. And they took Samson out, and they hooked him up in place of the old donkey that would grind at the gristmill. And they took the spear and they put out the eyes of Samson, and then they would take him to the middle of the arena, and they would point and say, "That was a man of God." And all the crowd would laugh and mock as they saw Samson in the middle of the arena. That's what the devil wants to do to my nation. That's what the devil wants to do in my life. He wants the glory of God to depart so he can make fun of me. He wist not that the glory had departed. King Saul had a wonderful spirit. King Saul so spake. When King Saul as a young king would speak, they would say, "Is he a prophet or is he a king?" They would say, "Oh, he is a king, but his relationship with God, he sounds like the speaking of a prophet." Oh, but he lost that spirit, and an evil spirit came in his place. You know why? The glory of God departed from his life. Churches and believers operating on talent and empty programs and past momentum are just like Samson and just like King Saul. We have a form oftentimes of godliness. We have the Ark of the Covenant in the right place. We go through the right motions. Oh, but it's no good to have the form without the life. I need more than the Ark. The priest was concerned about the furniture. The boys were concerned about a good luck charm. The lady was concerned that the glory had departed. David cried out, "Lord, take not thy spirit from me." Now, the Holy Spirit in the Old Testament worked different than the Holy Spirit works today. In the Old Testament, the Holy Spirit, same Spirit, would come upon people for a specific task, a king, a prophet, a judge, or an individual. The Spirit could be withdrawn with disobedience or the completion of a task. The Spirit came upon rather than indwelling within. But Jesus said in John chapter 14 that the Comforter would come. He said, "I'm going back to the Father. Let not your heart be troubled." He said in verse 16 and 26, "I'm going to send you a Comforter." In Acts chapter 1, they had gone to the upper room, and it was there that they were meeting and in prayer, and there came a rushing mighty wind. Oh, the Bible says it was the Spirit of God that came as the promise of God. And for the first time, he didn't just come upon them, he dwelt within them. And believers today not only are indwelled by the Holy Spirit, you and I are sealed unto the day of promise. And I'm sealed unto that wonderful day of redemption when I meet my Savior. However, believers lose not the Spirit, but they lose the power of the Holy Spirit. While a born-again believer cannot lose their salvation, they cannot lose the seal of the Holy Spirit. We can experience the departure of His power. We can experience the departure of His joy. We can experience the departure of His presence. Ephesians chapter 4, the Bible warns us, "Grieve not the Holy Spirit." The word "grieve" means to sorrow, and we call sorrow to the Holy Spirit through our unholy living. Listen to me, church, June 2026. I don't care what the temperature gets this summer. I don't care what happens in our culture. You and I are supposed to live holy lives. And when we don't live a life that's holy in the sight of God, we cause a grieving and a sorrow when there ought to be a joy. Oh, we're still a child of God, just as much as the prodigal son was still a son, though he was a prodigal. He was still a son. He was away from the comforts of his father's home. He was away from the food of his father's home. He was away from the love and the affection of the father's home. But he was still the prodigal son. He was still the son. And I want to say today, if you're away from God, you're still a child of God. But you've lost the fellowship. You've lost the presence. You've lost the love and the joy. Thank God for that day that the prodigal son came to himself in the far country and said, I will arise and go to my father's house, for his servants have bread enough to eat and to spare. And the Bible said he began to make that journey home. And when his father saw him a great way off, not on the porch, not just down the road, but his father...
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0: welcome to the Bible Believers broadcast, brought to you each day at this time by the Peace Baptist Church, located at 320 Military Cutoff in Wilmington, North Carolina. And we're so glad to be able to be with you. I'm thankful for the opportunity that I've had now for 30 years to pastor Peace Baptist Church. And what a privilege it is now that this doorway is open to come to where you are with the gospel of the Lord Jesus. And we are trusting the broadcast is just a tremendous blessing, and one that you will tell others about the broadcast and they'll tune in and listen with us. 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
1: Thank you so much for being with us today. We have spent 3 days talking about the verses and things that lead up to the Lord Jesus' return. We've talked about how to be saved. We've talked about how that God gives you eternal life and you'll never lose it. We've shared all of those things with you. But today, friend, I want to pray for you before we begin. Can we pray together? Heavenly Father, this last 24 hours has been a time where we have almost constantly been thinking about our dear friend, Al, who they took up to the hospital in Durham, and they removed both of his lungs and placed a new set of lungs in his body. And we have been praying for those lungs to work and for his body to accept them and for him to be able to breathe once again without suffering and struggling. God, as we have been in prayer for Al, we've also been thinking about the people who we've been talking to this week on the radio, and desiring that they might be saved, desiring that they might listen, desiring that they might want to know and open up their heart and receive Christ as their personal Savior. Lord, I pray that those who have received Christ will call their pastor and tell them that they have. They will call the radio station over which they're living, listening, and say to them, I was saved listening to your radio station. And give that radio station the opportunity to reach out to them and to help them and to pray with them and to give them some literature maybe that will help them. Lord, we pray for people today to not only make a profession, but to know that they've been born into the family of God and that this is their new life in Christ Jesus. For we pray in Jesus' name, amen. Well, we continue today. We read to you yesterday 1 Corinthians chapter number 15. Now today we're going to go to Paul's writing to the Thessalonian church, and he was saying to them that Jesus was going to come back, and he made this so clear, and it was just amazing. I can't get away from this text. I use it at every funeral that I am called upon to preach or to help out in. At the burial, I always use this text, and it is a powerful text found in 1 Thessalonians chapter number 4, where the Apostle Paul says to this Thessalonican church, who really do not know these things, and he said to them, but I would not have you to be ignorant. Oh, I want you to know, he said. I don't want you to walk around wondering, not knowing, but I want you to know the truth. He says, brethren, concerning them which are asleep. And when he's talking about people that are asleep, he's talking about people that are dead. But Their bodies looks like they're asleep, but they have died and their soul has gone somewhere. When the soul and the spirit leave the body, it leaves it dead. It looks asleep. And they take the body and they do something with it. Maybe they will mummify it, wrap it in some kind of cloth, or maybe they will embalm it, draining the blood out of it and filling it full of formaldehyde. Or maybe they will cremate it, burning it up. Whatever they do to that body, may I say to you, they did not touch the soul. They did not touch the spirit. They simply did something to the body. And he says, concerning them which are asleep, that you sorrow not, even as others which have no hope. For if we believe that Jesus died and rose again, and I always stop right there. I stop right there and I give testimony. I do. I believe that. I believe that Jesus died. I believe they put him in the grave. And I believe that 3 days later he rose again. Even so them also which sleep in Jesus will God bring with him. Now I want you to notice that God's going to bring them with him. So that means at their death they went to be with him. The soul does not die. The soul goes somewhere at the death of the person. It leaves the body and goes somewhere. There's only two places it can go. The Bible talks about heaven. But heaven is only for the saved, friend. Now, you can go to heaven without actually making a profession of faith and receiving Christ. You say, how can that happen? Well, the blood of Jesus, God's Son, covers those who are not old enough to realize that they are sinners and die in infancy. Every child dying before it reaches the age of accountability, where it must stand on its own and give an account, every child dying in that position goes to be with the Lord because His blood covers them. They are as truly saved as anybody who has received Christ. They shall be with Him forever and ever. And then he says, for this we say unto you by the word of the Lord, that we which are alive and remain unto the coming of the Lord shall not prevent them which are asleep. Now how about those of us who do not die, but Jesus comes back in our lifetime, and we are walking around doing our thing, whatever it might be. Two might be at a meal grinding. Two may be asleep, husband and wife, and they are laying in the bed. The Lord comes back and He calls that one who is saved and takes them up. But the one who's lost, they're left behind. Left behind for what? Left behind for death and dying. Left behind for that time when they will go out into eternity and to their place. But those who are the saved, notice that they will go to be with Him. And they will be with Him in heaven until the time that He returns. For this we say unto you by the word of the Lord, that we which are alive and remain unto the coming of the Lord shall not prevent them which are asleep. Those that have died already are with the Lord, and they shall come back with Him. They are not asleep in the ground. Don't let any religionist fool you into believing that death brings to you an immortal sleep until the resurrection. Not so. Death brings to you a separation of the soul from the body, and the soul must go somewhere. And it'll either go to hell, where it will be tormented day and night, or it will go into the heavenlies. You have read Luke 16. You know the story of the rich man and of the poor old beggar that sit beside his door and begged every day, named Lazarus. And you say, but that's only a parable. Friend, does the Bible say it was a parable? You say, no. Does the Bible say that Lazarus had a name? And you'll say, yes. Have you ever known a parable to call a man by name? And you'll say, no. So Luke 16 must not be a parable. It must be a true happening. And what happened was that there actually was a man who was rich, and he fared sumptuously every day. He had everything that he wanted to eat. He had everything that this life could give him. He was rich. But outside of his gate, there was a man brought every day by his friends, by his family, by somebody, and laid him there at that gate where rich people would go in and out, hoping that somebody would have mercy on him and give him a dollar or two or a few pennies or something that he'd be able to buy something for himself, a way of making a living since he could not work. They would help him. But the Bible says he died. And it says he was carried by the angels. I'm talking about Lazarus. He was carried by the angels into Abraham's bosom, a place of promise, a place of rest. And that's where he was. But the rich man, he also died. And when he died, they had a big funeral. They hired many people to come and mourn him. Oh, there was such weeping and wailing that you would have thought that it was a notable person of great helps that had died. And they had his funeral. But the Bible says, while the funeral was going on down here, in hell he lifted up his eyes, being in torments. His body was here, but his never dying soul was in a devil's hell. And there he was to begin his eternal quest of being punished for not receiving Jesus Christ as his personal Savior. You see, men go to hell because they have not received God's way of salvation. And so there he was. He was in fire, he said. He said, please, somebody bring me some water. And he cried out to Father Abraham. But Father Abraham did not come and help him. But he said, you're in a place where we cannot go into there, and you cannot come where we are. And so there he was, in a hopeless and helpless condition. And he cried unto Father Abraham, please, send Lazarus that he might go back and tell my brothers, lest they come to this place. And Father Abraham said to him, even if one rose from the dead and went back, he wouldn't hear them, because he didn't hear the anointed, Spirit-filled prophets that preached while they were here. They paid no attention to those preachers. They paid no attention to those soul winners who was filled with the Holy Spirit. And therefore, they died with the wooings of the Holy Spirit beckoning and pleading with them to come, convicting them of their sin, and they still would not come. And then you would find that the story closes and they're in torments forever and ever. But the Bible says, for the Lord himself shall descend from heaven with a shout, with the voice of the archangel, and with the trump of God, and the dead in Christ, those that died in Christ, their bodies are going to be brought forth from the grave. Then we which are alive and remain, the bodies of those who are walking around when Jesus comes, shall be caught up together with them in the clouds to meet the Lord in the air, and so shall we ever be with the Lord. Wherefore, comfort one another with these words. May I say to you today, have you listened to what I've said today? Did you pay attention, friend? Now let me ask you, are you saved? If not, why not? Why not now? Join us tomorrow for the Bible Believers broadcast.
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0: As they celebrate 4 wonder-filled years together in the land of wedded bliss, Gabriel and Ella Echevarria are sharing this day of broadcasting to honor the Lord for his blessings. 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
1: Well, hello, neighbor. Thank you for listening today to the broadcast. It's Thursday. It's going to be a great day today. I trust that you'll live for Christ and that He will be preeminent in your life. Well, we have the Echoes of Joy. I love these girls. They're just such sweet girls. My wife and I just think the world of them. And they have the recording. That's the place I'm longing to go. What a great place. Heaven's a wonderful place. Girls, I'm looking forward to hearing you sing. Go ahead and sing for us.

Sweet girls, I tell you, they're grown-up ladies, they're all mothers now, but they grew up here, and they're just wonderful. Most were born here, I believe, and just wonderful, wonderful girls. Hey, listen, that's what you want with your life. You want to be a wonderful, godly lady all your life. Genesis 24, how about the song, Let's Bring the Family in Here, He is Mine.

0: Well, Genesis 24 is an excellent chapter. It's be looking for a bride for Isaac. And verse 12, and he said, "O Lord, of my master Abraham." So here is the boy who was a master to Abraham. And he said, "Send me good speed this day and show kindness unto my master Abraham." And verse 14, "And let it come to pass that the damsel whom I shall say, let down thy pitcher, I pray thee, that I may drink. And she shall say, drink, and I will give thy camels also drink." You know, I don't know how many gallons of water a camel drinks, but I know it's more than a gallon. And he said, I want this girl to just say, I'll go ahead and take care of all your animals. And it came to pass that Rebecca came out. Verse number 18, "And she said, drink, my Lord. And she hastened and let down her pitcher upon the hand and gave him drink. And he said, here it is. And when he had done giving him drink, she said, I will draw water for thy camels until they have done drinking. And verse number 20, for all his camels." Here's a girl that said, I'm just going to go ahead and serve this guest. I'm going to give him something to drink. That in itself was a lot. Then he said, all his camels that are with him. And I read one day, you go look this up. Brother Jewel, can you look this up? No, I don't think you can. How many gallons of water a camel drinks? And he had camels, plural. My goodness, that's pretty, don't look it up now. What is this? You know what? That's a lot, isn't it? I'm reluctant to say. I heard 20 gallons. I heard 40 gallons. I had heard more than that. I don't remember how many. But all of his camels. And she had to let the water down into the well, pull the bucket back up, feed the drink, and then down again, and then up again, and down. I imagine it took an hour, 2 hours. I don't know how long it took. But that's what he's looking for. He was looking for a girl that had a servant's heart. And the man bowed, verse 26, his head, and worshiped the Lord. And she went and saw her dad. And verse 34, he said, I am Abraham's servant, and the Lord hath blessed my master greatly. He's become great. He's got manservants, maidservants, all these things. And I said, my master, peradventure the woman will not follow me. He said, you're okay if she doesn't follow you. But just, and verse 48, verse 46, she made haste and let down her pitcher and her shoulder, and the camels drank also, and bowed my head and worshiped the Lord, because God answered his prayer. And he gave him Rebecca, and Rebecca went with him to follow him, and she got to where she was going, and the Bible says in that same chapter, it's a wonderful chat, wonderful story, and the Bible says in verse number, let's pick it up in verse number 56, and he said, "Will we call the damsel, inquire of her mouth? Wilt thou go with this man?" And Rebecca rose, verse 61, and her damsels, and they rode upon the camels and followed the man. And Isaac came the way of the well, and for he dwelt in the south country. And Isaac went out to dwell, to meditate. He was a godly man in the field at eventide. Lifted up his eyes, and he saw, behold, the camels were coming. And Rebekah lifted up her eyes, and when she saw Isaac, she lighted off her off a camel, and she said unto her servant, "What man is this that walketh in the field to meet us?" And the servant said, "It is my master." And Isaac brought her unto her mother. Oh, I tell you what a wonderful story. God provided a godly wife. Hey, you singles, you wait till God provides. Don't settle. Don't settle. You marry the wrong person, you're going to have a miserable, miserable life. You marry the right person, you're going to have a wonderful, wonderful life serving God together for a lifetime. And that's the goal. You don't serve him for a year or for 5 years or 10 years or till your kids get raised and then you walk away from God. No, you serve him a lifetime. and you serve him with joy and with the privilege to serve the King of Kings. I have no regret. My entire adult life has been serving God. No regrets. I don't regret a mile I've traveled for my Lord. And I don't regret the time that I've trusted in his word. I've seen the days go by, many years without the sun. But I don't regret a mile I've traveled for my Lord. My regret is I've only had one life to serve him. I would have loved to be a missionary. I'd have loved to have been an evangelist. I'd have loved to be a pastor. I am a pastor. I'd have loved all these things. But to serve God is the greatest privilege in all the world. Hey, trust God for whatever it is. Trust God for your mate. Trust God for your ministry. 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Oh, God, I say it every day, but may we live for you today and glorify your name and lift your name, exalt your name, magnify your name in Jesus' name. Amen.
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2: 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Dr. Paul Levine, the founder of this radio broadcast and our larger ministry, Bible Tracts Incorporated, will get the lion's share of our time today as he shares a true story from about 50 years ago. Friend, you might want to have some tissues nearby. Would you listen intently as he shares with us this amazing testimony?
3: Paul said, "I know whom I have believed, and I know he's able to keep that which I've committed unto him against that day." He committed the salvation of his soul to Jesus Christ, and he said, "Jesus Christ, I committed my salvation of my soul to him, and he's able to keep me until that day." And what Paul is saying is, if I go to hell, it'll be his fault. And brother, he is never going to fail. So nobody's going to go to hell after they commit the salvation of their soul to the Lord Jesus. One day the Lord Jesus was talking to some folks, and they came running over there, and they said, "The demons are subject unto us." Boy, this is great. And the Lord as much as said, "Well, that's nothing. If you want to really rejoice," now listen to this, "rejoice because you know," K-N-O-W, "rejoice because you know that your names are written in heaven." That's the noun hope. Who said you can't know? See? Who says you can't know you're saved? The Lord Jesus says, "Rejoice because your names are written in heaven." And the idea is that you can know it. You couldn't rejoice unless you knew it. And then John. John said in 1 John 3:14, he said this, "We know." See? All this think so, hope so, been is not in the Bible. It's just in men's minds. "We know we pass from death unto life because we love the brethren." All right? So Paul said, "I know." And the Lord Jesus says, "You can know." And John says, "We know." I wonder if you know. Let me tell you a true story that will illustrate what I've been trying to tell you so far. I was in Iowa in meetings, and there was a dear old couple there. His name was Ernie, and I've forgotten his wife's name, Mr. and Mrs. Howland. And they got an awful automobile wreck. So they were in the hospital, and at first I thought they were going to die. But they rallied for a while, and they were doing fairly good, and I was up there to see them in the hospital while we were there in meetings. And I knew them well, been there before in meetings. But one night at midnight, we got a telephone call, the pastor did, and I was staying with the pastor, and when the evangelist stays with the pastor, he hardly ever gets any sleep. So we were just getting going good on a Bible conference or something, it was midnight, and here came this call from the hospital. And the call from the hospital said, "Pastor, you better get down here to the hospital. Bernie's lungs are filling up with blood, and he's going to die now." So we got ready and we went right down there. When we got down there to the hospital, we walked in the room which was very dimly lighted. We walked in there and here was Ernie propped up on a lot of pillows, and he had this little rail on each side of the bed. And we walked in and there was his son standing on his right, his daughter was standing on his left, and then the pastor and I stood at the foot of the bed. No, I was standing alongside the son over here on Ernie's right. After a little bit, Ernie, the man who's dying, looked up at his son and said, "Am I going home tonight?" Now, he didn't mean home back to the farm. He knew he wasn't going back to the farm. When he said home, he meant heaven. Isn't it nice you talk about heaven as your home? Now remember, the son said to him when he said, "Do you believe I'm going home tonight?" And the son said, "Yes, we believe, Dad, if you're going home tonight." He said, "You don't mind if we stay here with you a while, do you?" And the father said, "Oh, no, I don't mind you staying here." He said, "I just wondered how come you're here so late." He said, "I just wondered why you'd be here so long." You see, he was so alert. He was so alert that he knew that it was about midnight, even though he couldn't see a clock and couldn't hear anybody talking. And it was about, he said, "It's about midnight, isn't it?" And it was about midnight. So he's saying, well, in the meantime, they had taken his wife out of the room. She shared that same room. And they took her out because they didn't want her to be there when he died. So they took her out and took her down the hallway, up an elevator to the next floor. Up there, while we're down here visiting with Ernie, up there, she said to a nurse, a Christian nurse who told us about it later, she said to this Christian nurse, "You know what?" She said, "I forgot to tell Pa goodbye." She said, "I wonder if maybe somebody could take me back down there so I could tell Pa goodbye." She knew he was going to die that night. "Well, sure, Mrs. Holland, somebody take you down there." And so, in the meantime, I had slipped around, so I was standing right behind Ernie's bed. So his face was facing that way. The pastor was at the foot of the bed, the daughter there, the son here, and I was behind the bed, right by Ernie's head. All of a sudden, a door opened over here. And in came Mrs. Holland, flat on her back, on a hospital cot. She couldn't even have a pillow. But when we saw her being rolled in the room, I guess everybody had the same idea. There wasn't anybody said anything about it. There wasn't anybody who told Ernie that he was getting company and who the company was. But they just rolled her cot right parallel with his bed. None of us said a word. Ernie couldn't move. He couldn't turn around and look. He's lying there, he's getting ready to die, you know, and he's looking straight ahead. And then she slipped her left hand through the bars of that bed. And she slipped her hand past his cheek and found his cheek, and she began to pat him on the cheek. And brother, he knew whose hand that was. He grabbed her arm immediately, and she patted him on the cheek. And I'll never forget it. She said, very sweetly, "Goodbye, Pa." And he stroked her hand and he said, "Goodbye, dear. You've been a wonderful wife to me these many, many years, over 50 years. Now, those words I remember word for word. After that, they talked back and forth. And while he's holding his hand, for the last time on earth, they both knew it. This was it. He said, "I believe I'll sing for you again now." So this time he sang, "Take the name of Jesus with you, child of sorrow and of woe. It will joy and comfort give you. Take it then where'er you go. Precious name, oh how sweet, hope of earth and joy of heaven." Everybody was crying except Ernie. He was the fella doing the dying, and he was the only one who wasn't crying. He had one tear rolling down one cheek. And he sang and he stroked his wife's hand. And And they talked a little more, made a little love to each other. It was a holy time, I'm telling you. And then she said, well, Pa, it was so casual, you know. It's like they were going to see each other in the morning as soon as the sun came up. She said, well, Pa, they want me to go now. No one had said anything to her about leaving, but they were very kind. They weren't these kind of Christians and people that always demanding their rights. We paid for this room and nobody's taking us out of here and we'll demand our rights. No, she said, Pa, they want me to go now. So goodbye, Pa. Boy, this was the last time they were going to say goodbye to each other on earth. She patted him on the cheek and he stroked her hand and he said, goodbye, dear. And he pulled her hand loose and he wheeled her out. And as they started down the hallway, the pastor and I tagged along. We thought, boy, we better say something to her. She's going to go all to pieces now. She said goodbye to the one that she'd walked with for 50-some years. In a wonderful, close, Christian, holy marriage. Boy, we better help her. By the time we got caught up, they had her in the bed. And she hadn't had any sedatives, and neither had he. No sedatives of any kind. So we were wondering, what are we going to say? Well, we didn't have to worry. She did the talking. And she said, Pastor, he said, you know, sooner or later, all the families are going to have to be parted. Well, that's the truth, isn't it? You know that, don't you? You've been out to that little knoll out there at the cemetery. You said goodbye to Mama and Daddy, or a husband, or a wife, or a little child, a little baby. So how many have been out there? You've got loved ones out whose souls are in heaven, but their bodies are in the graveyard. Let's see your hand. Yeah, you know what I'm talking about. Sooner or later, families have to separate. I'll tell you what's sad. It's sad when families, you know what? Families don't have to be separated in heaven. But what's sad is when one or more members of a Christian family says, I'm not going to be a Christian. And my wife may go to heaven, but I'm not. Or my husband may go to heaven, but I'm not. And my children may go to heaven, but I'm not. And my parents may go to heaven, but I'm not. So, your wife goes to heaven, and you decide to go to hell. You're parted forever. Or your husband decides to go to heaven, and you decide to go to hell. So you're parted forever. Or your parents go to heaven. You say, I won't be a Christian. So your parents go to heaven. You go to hell. There's separation forever. Or your children go to heaven and mom and dad say, I won't be a Christian. And your children go to heaven and you go to hell. Now that kind of separation doesn't need to be. And I don't understand people who don't love their wife enough to get to be a Christian husband. And I don't understand a woman who doesn't love her husband enough to say, I'll be a Christian wife. And I can't understand parents who don't love their children enough to say, if my children are saved, I want to love them enough to go to heaven with them. And I don't understand girls and boys whose daddies and mommies are saved and these children say, we're not going to be saved. Let my folks go to heaven. We're going to reject Christ someday and we'll go to hell and that'll be it. And families are parted forever in eternity. And that's not what he was talking about. He's talking about families being parted now. And you know what? Even though she had just said goodbye to her beloved, she had the joy of salvation, she had perfect peace, and she didn't have a sedative. And she gave a testimony that I'll never forget.
2: 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Have a great day for His glory. God bless.

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0: the international headquarters of the Sword of the Lord Publishers and Ministries here in downtown Murfreesboro, Tennessee, here in the southern suburbs of Nashville, in the heart of Tennessee, with Tennessee, the USA, and the world at heart. This is Making a Difference, and I'm Dr. Shelton Smith. What a joy it is to me to welcome you today. We're delighted to have you with us, and trust that our time together will be a help. It'll be a blessing to all of us. We look forward to these times every single day, 5 days a week, right here where you're hearing me now. We've been now for several days looking at 1 Peter chapter 5 and finding there a whole series of nuggets, things that are just helpful in the pursuit of our Christian life. Now, today we're going to look at the portion of verse number 10. And yesterday we looked at, "But the God of all grace, who hath called us unto his eternal glory by Christ Jesus." And then the next statement is, "After that you have suffered a while." So today we're going to talk about being patient. The Bible says, be patient. We're going to get to that momentarily, but let me remind you that our national Sword of the Lord Conference is coming now, just a week and a half away, July 20 through 23, Walkertown, North Carolina, at the Great Gospelite Baptist Church, a youth conference, patriotic conference, bus conference, ladies' jubilee, music conference, and all of that built around the great conference called the National Sword Conference. The youth conference meets in the afternoons as well. And listen, folks, my School of the Prophets is for pastors and Christian workers all each afternoon. So we've got a great, great thing coming, and we want you to be there. Bring your family. Everybody's a walk-in, and you're going to love it. Now, let's get right into our message today. This one is entitled, "The Bible Says Be Patient," from 1 Peter chapter 5 and verse 10.
1: Now, we've been looking for several days in 1 Peter chapter 5 and steadily working through and trying to glean out from this great chapter some of the wonderful provisions that God has made on our behalf. We started in chapter 5 of 1 Peter and verse number 6, and we continued down, and now we're into verse number 10, and I will today reread that verse once again, where it says, "But the God of all grace, who hath called us into his eternal glory by Christ Jesus, after that you have suffered a while, make you perfect, establish, strengthen, settle you." Now today, let's look at that piece of it where it says, "after that you have suffered a while." Now, I've built the outline of these studies off of just a little simple mechanism: be humble, be trusting, etc. Today, this little portion of it is telling us to be patient. We read where it says, "after that you have suffered a while." Now, who's interested in that? Who's excited about that? Who is willing to say, "Wow, we're going to get to suffer a little bit. That's great news." Now, that's not the way we react to it. I mean, we look at that and we say, "Whoa, what's happening here? What do you mean? We're going to serve the Lord. We're going to do what God wants us to do, and we're going to suffer." Well, the Lord is just being very candid. This is a fact of life, and it is a fact of the Christian life that suffering is likely to be a part of that. Now, I want to show you some things in the Bible today. In fact, I started to say, let's do a reality check on this. And then I thought, no, let's just go check the book. And we'll find out from the book that some of the things that are being taught, sometimes even by well-meaning Christian people, they teach, well, you know, if you're saved, if you're a Christian, you won't ever have any trouble, never have any suffering, you won't ever be able to have a hard time paying your bills. Now, folks, there's no truth to that. That is an absolute misrepresentation of what the Bible teaches. For instance, in Matthew chapter 5, in the wonderful Sermon on the Mount, right in the midst and right at the end, actually, of the Beatitudes, Jesus said to his followers, "Blessed are ye when men shall revile you and persecute you and shall say all manner of evil against you falsely for my sake." In fact, the verse just before that says, "Blessed are they which are persecuted for righteousness' sake, for theirs is the kingdom of heaven." Now, what we have here in this passage is a very plain statement by the Lord himself reminding us that if we serve him as we are taught to do in that great sermon called the Sermon on the Mount, there is going to be difficulty that comes with that, and you and I must understand that there is going to be as the verse we're looking at says, after you suffer a little while, you're going to have some of that. Now look with me at another passage in 2 Corinthians chapter 1 and verse 3, where the Bible talks about God being the God of all comfort. Verse 4 says, who comforteth us in all our tribulation. Now, notice this is not talking about the great tribulation. This is talking about the trouble that we have day by day, that we may be able to comfort them which are in any trouble by the comfort wherewith we ourselves are comforted of God. And look at verse 5, for as the sufferings of Christ abound in us, so our consolation also aboundeth by Christ. So Christ suffered, and it means that when we line up with him, we too are going to have some suffering. There's going to be some of that. Verse 6 says, and whether we be afflicted, it is for your consolation and salvation, which is effectual in the enduring of the same sufferings which we also suffer. So, folks, listen, there's a lot said, and the reality check that we're making here as we check the book is we are learning that there are going to be such times. Like in this same 2 Corinthians chapter 1 and verse 8, he said, we would not have, brethren, have you ignorant of our trouble. Some folks think they're not going to ever have any trouble if they serve God. The Apostle Paul said to his brethren in Corinth, we would not have you to be ignorant of our trouble, which came to us in Asia, that we were pressed out of measure above strength in so much that we despaired even of life. The great Apostle Paul said that he had so much trouble, so much stress, so much difficulty in his life that he was beginning to say to himself, it's just not worth living. It's just not worth going on. Now, I don't know whether you've ever had that kind of stress or not. I'll have to say I've faced some things in my life that have been pretty heavy and that have been real severe pressure points, but honestly, I've never come to the place where that I said, hey, I'm just ready to get this over with. I just can't imagine that that might come, but it might sometime, and the Apostle Paul had that kind of pressure upon him, and I'm pointing this out so that all of us will be reminded that when those things come, we need to do as this passage suggests here in 1 Peter 5, and that is to be patient, be humble, be trusting, and follow the Lord, and be patient in the midst of that. Don't let yourself get to the place where that suffering is compelling you, where that the suffering is driving you. You know, some people, honestly, folks, and please don't misunderstand what I'm about to say, but some folks, if you walk up to them and say, how are you doing? I mean, you better have an hour to give to them, because they're going to tell you about every ache, every grunt, every pain, every test, every hospital they've passed, every funeral home they've seen, every doctor they shook hands with. I mean, they're going to tell you about that, and not only about theirs, but about their neighbors and about the fellow who sits by them in church. And I mean, they just run on this all of the time. Now, the fact, I think, is very clear in the Bible that we are going to have this kind of thing as a Christian. We're not immune from it. We're not exempt from it. But I believe, as much as I possibly could believe anything, I believe that it is true that you and I are not to let those things put, they're not to become who we are. We instead are to deal with these things in a kind of a way where the grace of God works in us, where the grace of God is enabling us, where the grace of God gives us stamina to endure, where the grace of God works in us. This verse says, the God of all grace, after that you have suffered a while, will perform these things in you. So what's he saying? He's saying, be patient. When there's trouble, be patient. When there's suffering, be patient. When you've been mistreated, be patient. When you're being persecuted, be patient. Whenever you're hurting physically, be patient. Whenever you're emotionally distressed, be patient. Whenever you're short of money, be patient. Whenever you're hurting inside and outside, be patient. When nobody understands you, be patient. This is what it's all about, folks. On one hand, there is the grace of God available to us. On the other hand, we look right into the eye of eternity and know that his final and ultimate glory will be shared with us one day. But in the meantime, we've got a valley to walk through, this old earth with all of its darkness and its pressures and stress And you and I simply need to get a reality check here and understand we're not immune from any of this, but this stuff is not to become who we are. We are not to become so obsessed with our aches and our pains that's all we can talk about. We need to get a hold of ourselves and say we're going to let the grace of God be most obvious in our life and not just our grunts and groans. And if you'll do that, I think you'll find grace readily available and abundant to take care of the needs that you have. So we think about all of the stress, all of the trouble, all of the hurt, all the heartache, but here's the grand news. Dear friend, in the midst of it all, you have a Savior. In the midst of it all, you have a wonderful Lord who cares about you, who has made wonderful, wonderful provisions so that you can be His child. And I want you to see also, in the midst of all of the garbage that falls in your neighborhood, in the place where you live, remember, you have a Savior, and secondly, you have an instruction manual. God has given you this precious book. If we had checked with Dr. Jesus more than we checked with Dr. Phil and Dr. Oprah and whoever else that we seem to be checking on the TV and other stuff, if we just start listening to what the great physician has said, I think the instruction manual would help us out here, and we wouldn't just fall into these pits of despair all the time. And even if we fall into it, we'll find a way out, because the instruction manual is there with full instructions. And God not only has provided through the Lord Jesus what we need and the instructions to do what we need to do, but His wonderful resources are there to help us through all of this. You know, sometimes we talk so glibly about prayer, and yet we can lift our voice up to God and be heard at any time. And we must not just assume that prayer is some kind of futile little exercise, but it is instead the wonderful resource that God has made available to us so that we can talk to Him. And there are many other such things that the Lord gives us. And when this verse says, after that you have suffered a while, the God of all grace will make you perfect, establish, strengthen, settle you. So what are we going to do? We're going to give God time to work. We're not going to just cave in and say, well, now I'm just so broken and I'm so hurt and I'm so this, and just whine and complain all the time. No, we're going to endure. We're going to bear up. We're going to forbear in the midst of such a trauma and stress, and give the God of all grace, the God of all comfort, the opportunity to work to the full and to do His business and His bidding in our life. And listen, this will work in your life. This will work in your life. No one of us is a special case. There's no one of us that is especially able to get hold of the good things of God in a way that others cannot. No, not at all. God is able to help you to make this happen in your life. And I want you to see that when you have this time of suffering, this time of pain and heartache, it's a normal thing. It is something to be expected, because we have no exemption from it as long as we live in this life. And the God who is the God of all grace and the God of all comfort is determined to help us through it and to stabilize us. In fact, tomorrow's broadcast, we'll look at what He determines to do as this verse teaches, and I think it'll be a help to you.
0: Well, dear friends, we are just about to the end of our time today, and that is my message for you today. And tomorrow we're going to pick up with the next part of this, and it will continue just with one little nugget after another throughout this entire chapter. And we feel like we can deal with each one of those in a way that'll be helpful to all of us. So plan to be with me tomorrow, and we'll do some more. In the meantime, let me remind you again, National Sword Conference is coming July 20 through 23. That's a week and a half from us now. And we hope and pray that you'll plan to be there. And listen, don't hesitate. Sit down and write me a note sometime soon. Dr. Shelton Smith at P.O. Box 1099, Murfreesboro, Tennessee, 37133. And the email address is radio@swordofthelord.com. Well, until tomorrow, God bless you. Do have a grand, blessed, and fruitful rest of the day. And goodbye for now.

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0: As they celebrate 4 wonder-filled years together in the land of wedded bliss, Gabriel and Ella Echevarria are sharing this day of broadcasting to honor the Lord for his blessings. Thank you so much for your friendly help, Gabriel and Ella. God bless you with a day of delight and many years of great wonders ahead. Happy 4th anniversary.

0: Hello, this is David Snyder, President of Baptist International Missions Incorporated, welcoming you to today's broadcast of Moments for Missions under the direction of our Vice President, Dr. J.B. Godfrey.
1: Well, my friends Robert and Rhoda Smith are cheerfully serving the Lord on the island of Barbados in the West Indies, and they've been at it for a long time, faithfully winning people and building the church there in Barbados. And he gives a wonderful story that I want you to hear. He said back in February, as I was flying up to be with my parents while my father was hospitalized, I found myself sitting alongside a rabbi. He happened to be the rabbi who oversees the Jewish synagogue during the winter months here in Barbados. We had a brief but cheerful conversation, and he gave me his card, and I gave him a gospel tract. After we both had returned to the island, he invited Rhoda and me to a personal tour of the synagogue and the Jewish Museum in Bridgetown. And by the way, this synagogue was established in the mid-1600s. Now, Rhoda has used her ability to cook as a way to bring families to our home for the purpose of giving them the gospel. And literally thousands have sat at our dinner table for that purpose through the years. So we invited the rabbi to our home for dinner, and he came. In anticipation of his visit to our home, we had been praying that God would open the door for us to give him the gospel. Now, the rabbi is a man who loves the Old Testament and is familiar with the New Testament. He was very interested in what we do and how we meet people to minister to them. And as I told him how we use the John and Roman booklets, it piqued his interest, and he asked a question, "Why do you use those two books?" Well, the Lord has opened the door to give him the plan of salvation. I quoted to him John 3, verse 16, the clearest and simplest verse on salvation in the entire Bible. And I showed him how in John chapter 4, when Jesus met the woman at the well, we find a wonderful illustration of whosoever of John 3, 16. The woman at the well was both a Samaritan and an immoral woman, yet Jesus took the time to speak with her. And I quoted the following verses. The woman saith unto him, "I know that Messiah cometh, which is called Christ, and when he is come, he will tell us all things." And then Jesus saith unto her, "I that speak unto thee am he." Now, the rabbi listened intently as he heard Jesus' claim to be the Messiah. And I went on and gave him the Romans Road, and he listened and he asked questions. Now, he did not openly receive Christ as his Savior, but he let us tell him of the salvation that is found in Christ. Would you pray for the rabbi that he may turn to Christ for his salvation? He's a good and a sincere man, but he needs the Savior. And in some way, he reminds me of Cornelius in Acts chapter 10. And of course, Cornelius was a religious man, a praying man, a seeking God, but he did not know Christ as his Savior. And the Lord sent an angel and told him to go get Peter, who came and testified to Cornelius that Jesus is the Messiah. And your listener today, let me remind you that just as this rabbi heard the gospel, you've heard it today. And I would ask that you consider your own need to accept Christ in your heart if you have not done so. Pray for the Smith family. They've got many activities going on, men's activities and ladies' conference, and they go back to Nigeria from time to time. And a lot of things going on in their ministry and in their personal lives. And I praise the Lord for their faithfulness.
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1: We're looking today at the topic, how to be a better parent. Parents want to see their children successful in life. You can see this with small children. The parents are out cheering them on at the ball game. They're there to hear them sing in the children's choir at church. They go to school programs that they haven't the slightest interest in, excepting for the fact that it's their child who's performing. Now, that's all well and good. It's part of the job of being a parent. But the importance of your child's successes as a child don't begin to compare with the importance of his successes as an adult. His ability to hit a single in Little League or to remember his part in the school play don't mean much compared to his ability to succeed in his work as an adult or to have a successful marriage and family. Dr. John Rosemond is a family psychologist in North Carolina. He's written the book called The Six-Point Plan, what he calls a practical, tried, and true prescription for successful parenthood. Dr. Rosemond has given practical points for parents to follow as they guide the development of their children. Before I share some of these points, let me mention that the most important step that you as a parent can take in rearing your family is that of setting a consistent Christian example before your children. You can't fool them with a do-as-I-say-not-as-I-do approach. They know you for what you are, and the only way that your Christianity will impress them is if it's genuine in your own life. They need to see Jesus Christ as the Lord of your life. They need to see that you follow the principles of the Word of God. I think you'd agree that success for your children includes their own walk with the Lord. You want that to be consistent. And the chances are good that their success as Christians will come only if you're successful as a Christian. Getting back to Dr. Rosemond, he says that we need to give our children regular and realistic doses of vitamin N. That's N as in no. If you always give in to them, if you allow them to have their way, even when it's not for their good, then you're pointing them in a direction that will lead them to failure. Let's think about it for a minute. Do you, as an adult, always get your way? No, many times you have to bend your will to the will of others or to the realism of a situation. As an adult, you've learned that that's necessary. And your children need to learn that same lesson also. You've probably stood in line at the checkout counter of a store and watched some child manipulate his parent into buying him some candy or a toy or some other worthless piece of junk that the child decided that he had to have. He first takes whatever he wants, then asks his parent if he can have it. And then he begins to whine until he finally wears the parent down. The child doesn't have to be taught to do that. It's part of his selfish, sinful nature. And you as a parent need to curb that nature to help him adjust to the fact that there are many situations in which he can't have his own way. Dr. Rosemond says, sufficient exposure to frustration not only helps prepare a child for the realities of adulthood, but gradually instills a tolerance for frustration. This tolerance enables the youngster to persevere in the face of adversity, and perseverance, as we all know, is the key ingredient in every success story. Stop thinking that your first obligation is to keep your children happy, because it isn't. Your first obligation is to endow them with the skills they'll need to successfully pursue happiness on their own. Frustrate your children for success.
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0: As they celebrate four wonder-filled years together in the land of wedded bliss, Gabriel and Ella Echevarria are sharing this day of broadcasting to honor the Lord for his blessings. Thank you so much for your friendly help, Gabriel and Ella. God bless you with a day of delight and many years of great wonders ahead. Happy fourth anniversary.

This is Pastor Darrell Cox, pastor of the Trinity Baptist Church in Mocksville, North Carolina. We're so glad that you've tuned in to our program today, and we hope that you'll stay tuned for the next 15 minutes. We'll have a word of prayer, then a song, and then a sermon from the Word of God. Again, let me say thank you for tuning in to our program today. Heavenly Father, well, we need you today. We need your blessings and your power and presence upon us. God, may you fill us with your Holy Spirit. And Lord, help us to preach today to be effective and to help people. God, save that poor lost sinner today that's never come to Christ. May this be the day of their salvation. And Lord, may you help those today that are sick, those that are struggling physically, those that are spiritually struggling, that's walking afar off, gotten cold and indifferent to the things of God. May this be a day that they come back to God and get in full fellowship with the Lord Jesus Christ. Father, we thank you for allowing us to be on this station. Use us, we pray today. In Jesus' precious name, and for his sake, we pray. Amen. Thank you for listening today, friend. This is Brother Cox speaking to you from the radio room, and we're so glad you've tuned in, and we want to give you an invitation this coming Lord's Day. If you don't have a home church where you're a member or you regularly attend, perhaps you've just moved into our area, the listening area here, and we're located at 2722 Highway 601 South, Mocksville, North Carolina, 27028. That's our mailing address, and that's our physical address where you can write us, and then you have driving directions. 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If you need bus transportation, call the church at 336-284-2404. Leave your name, your address in the office on the answer machine or with our secretaries, and they'll make sure you're contacted and picked up for church and Sunday school. We're going to play a good song today on the broadcast, and then we're going right back to the book of 2 Samuel.

0: All right, in your Bible, in 2 Samuel 13, verse number 37, 1337, but Absalom fled and went to Talmai, the son of Ammihud, the king of Geshur. And David mourned for his son every day. So Absalom fled, went to Geshur, and was found, and was there 3 years. And the soul of David longed to go forth unto Absalom, for he had was comforted concerning Amnon, seeing he was dead. And down in verse 24 of the next chapter, the 14th chapter of 2 Samuel, and the king said, let him turn to his own house, and let him not see my face. So Absalom returned to his own house, and saw not the king's face. Verse 28, so Absalom dwelt 2 full years in Jerusalem, and saw not the king's face. In verse 33, so Absalom came to the king and told him. And when he had called for Absalom, he came to the king and bowed himself on his face to the ground before the king and kissed Absalom. Now we're preaching to you on this thought of the king's face. I said on Monday, the person's face we need to see is the king. And then the point is this. What is the point of going to church and going through formality but never see the king's face? Absalom dwelt 2 full years in Jerusalem but saw not the king's face. My friend, let me tell you something. I love church and I love to go, but it would be the most boring thing. I had a funeral of an individual. And attended this funeral, actually had part in the funeral, did the preaching. And in this church, brother, listen, I've never been in my life in anything as lifeless in my life. I mean, listen, it was, and I got to thinking as I was sitting there, just sitting there thinking, brother, this is about the most lifeless, dead thing I believe I've ever been in my life. Absolutely no spirit whatsoever in it, no spirit of God, no liberty much, not anything like that. And I got to thinking, what would it be like to come to church in a place where God just basically was, he's just not there, he never shows himself. You know what, it'd be terrible to just have to go through religious rituals every week and never see the king's face. So the person who couldn't see the king's face was Absalom. Hey, let me tell you some things about Absalom here. First of all, Absalom was the king's child. We have here a picture of salvation. In John 1:12, but to as many as received him, to them gave he power to become the sons of God, even to them that believe on his name. He was in good condition. He looked good. If you look at chapter 14, verse 25, but in all Israel there was none to be so much praised as Absalom, for his beauty from the sole of his foot even to the crown of his head, there was no blemish in him. So he was probably the best looking man, no doubt, in the kingdom. He looked good. He was a child of God. His condition was good. He looked good. I mean, this Bible said he was beautiful from the soles of his feet to the crown of his head. And then we could say about him that he had some success. In verse 27, he had 3 daughters and a son. There in verse 27, he had 3 sons and 1 daughter, and he named her Tamar after his sister. So he had children. His condition, he looked good. He was a child of the king and all of that. Yet, in every bit of that, he still hadn't seen the king's face. And you know, there's people who come to church and they look good, they're dressed good, they got on their shirt and tie, their suit or coat, and they got on dresses, they look right, they got their hair combed right, they come in a nice shiny automobile, and they come into church that morning smiling, everything looks good, maybe have their family with them. The problem is, folk, that they never see the king's face. Oh, listen, and you know something, as leaders, as a pastor, and as leaders of a church, we ought to make the king available. We ought to have the songs that, brother, it's going to honor the king. And I'm just being honest with you right now. Hey, you ain't going to find the King of Kings and the Lord of Lords in a bunch of rock and roll or so-called gospel music. You're not going to find God in that. So you're not going to see the King. You see, you're not going to see the King. You won't see the King of Kings. You may see some other king, but there's some stuff that needs to be moved out so we can see the King. You know, the Bible said in the year that King Uzziah died, Isaiah said, in the year King Uzziah died, I saw the Lord. There was a bunch of things there that was in the way of Isaiah seeing the King's face. There was another king in his life, and that king was Uzziah. And I'm afraid today that a lot of children of God's people, their children of God, have got obstacles and things that are in the way that blocks the view of the King's face. Hey, what is it today, friend, that's got the view blocked? What is it there that you can't see the King's face? Oh, let me tell you something today. What good is it if we're going to go to church but never see the King's face? Never see Him that's altogether lovely. Never, He's not lifted up in sermon or song or Sunday school. It's just we never see the King's face. May we make Him available, and may we clear out everything and anything that stands between the saints and the King's face, and even before sinners and the King's face. Time's come and gone. Thank you for listening to the broadcast today. This is Brother Cox saying so long. God bless you is our prayer.
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Then Pilate therefore took Jesus and scourged him. And the soldiers plaited a crown of thorns and put it on his head. And they put on him a purple robe and said, Hail, King of the Jews! And they smote him with their hands. Pilate therefore went forth again and saith unto them, Behold, I bring him forth to you, that you may know I find no fault in him. Then came Jesus forth, wearing the crown of thorns and a purple robe.

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0: As they celebrate 4 wonder-filled years together in the land of wedded bliss, Gabriel and Ella Echevarria are sharing this day of broadcasting to honor the Lord for his blessings. Thank you so much for your friendly help, Gabriel and Ella. God bless you with a day of delight and many years of great wonders ahead. Happy 4th anniversary.
2: 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This is Mr. Bill. Welcome to the Children's Gospel Hour.

0: much do you know about false cults? Well, you say, what do you mean, Mr. Bill? You know, these false religions. People that come to your door and they knock on their door and they say, I'm Elder so-and-so, and this is my friend Elder so-and-so, and we'd like to tell you about our church and religion. Or maybe they come two by two and maybe even three sometimes, and they come along and they want to sell you some literature. Yes, sir, if you'll buy our literature, it'll tell you the truth. Have you ever thought, boy, I'd like to know more about these religions. I mean, don't you think we should? Otherwise, how are we going to answer these people when they come to our door and speak to us? Well, today we're going to talk about that in our lesson, and we're coming to a man that we'll all appreciate. His name was Hezekiah. Oh my, after all these kings that started out well and ended very badly, Hezekiah is a breath of fresh air. Yes, sir. Right after his father Ahaz died, Hezekiah became king. He was 25 years old when he became king, and he reigned for 29 years in Jerusalem. And it tells a little bit about him, his mother, and all that. And it says he did that which was right in the sight of the Lord, and turned not from the right nor to the left, according to all that his father David had done. Wow. And then it says he removed the high places, break the images, cut down the groves, break in pieces the brazen serpent that Moses had made. Now, wait a minute. Moses had made? Do you know how long ago that was that Moses had made that brazen serpent? It was during the wilderness days, hundreds and hundreds of years before. Do you mean that people had saved that and had made it into an idol? Yes. Yeah. All those years, these good kings. You see why they were falling? Because they weren't careful to inspect and make sure that these things were taken out of Israel. They were doing their best, you might say, but not going serious enough at these false idols. Well, anyhow, Hezekiah did. He trusted in the Lord God of Israel, so that after him was none like him among all the kings of Judah, nor any that were before him. And he was mighty in victories. He defeated the Philistines. He rebelled against the king of Assyria, served him not. You remember that his father before him had started to make a treaty with Assyria. Yeah, to keep him from coming and destroying Jerusalem because Assyria, a great nation, was attacking. We've been talking about that in other lessons. Well, anyhow, Hezekiah said, I'm not paying you. No, sir. Well, we find that Assyria finally got clear of everything after they carried off the children of Israel. We talked about that last time. Then suddenly they turned their attention on Judah, and specifically upon Hezekiah, and they came after him with a vengeance. And it says, in the 14th year of King Hezekiah, Sennacherib, king of Assyria, came up against all the fenced cities of Judah and took them. And then they started knocking on the door of Jerusalem. Now, knocking on the door simply means they began to attack Jerusalem, plans to attack and destroy that city and take the people captives. Oh, my. Well, Hezekiah decided he'd better do something and be nice to this man. So he said, look, I've offended. Return for me. Whatever you tell me to give you, I will pay it. And the king of Assyria appointed unto Hezekiah 300 talents of silver and 30 talents of gold. And so Hezekiah gave him all the silver that was found in the house of the Lord and in the treasures of the king's house. Then he went to the doors of the temple. He cut the gold off from the doors and from the pillars. These are pillars which he himself had overlaid, and he gave it to the king of Assyria. Well, they got a great number of people set up to take the gold and silver up there and to deliver it personally to Sennacherib. Make sure he gets it, you know? And so they got there, and apparently Sennacherib was not nice to them at all. Instead of keeping his word that he would not attack, he took the money and then sent them away and implied that he was going to attack. And you know what? He did. Yes, sir. The king of Assyria suddenly sends his leaders, Tartan, Rabsaris, Rabshakeh, to King Hezekiah with a great host against Jerusalem. Oh, will nations ever learn? You cannot buy off these people. No, sir. They'll take your money for a while, and then when the time gets right, they're going to come fight you and try to defeat you anyhow. And you know that's true of evil. If we somehow think that if we don't say anything about people doing evil things, like hurting people, like children, they hurt them, and we just keep quiet about it, after all, oh, maybe if we keep quiet, they'll just go away. No, they won't go away. This is why we're supposed to stand up and say, that is wrong. I do not want that. You say, but they're going to come after me. Well, they're going to come after you either way. That's what Sennacherib did. Well, Sennacherib was at the outside wall. Yes, he couldn't quite knock it down just yet, but he's just beginning, and he decides to call for the king. Send Hezekiah down here. Hezekiah says, well, I'll send my people down there. And so he did. He sent this man named Shebna the scribe, Joah the son of Asaph the recorder, very important people. And when they came down, Rabshakeh was down there. He was the representative of Sennacherib. He said, I want you to go to Hezekiah and say to him, what is this confidence that you're trusting in? We know what you're trusting in. You've been trusting in Egypt. You think that Egypt's going to help you. He said, they are not strong enough. They'll fail you. And by the way, they were correct about that. And he said, there's something else. You say you're trusting in the God of heaven. But you know what we've noticed? You have only one altar here to the God of heaven. I don't see any God that we know who is like that. Our gods love us to have lots of places to worship. Oh, my, we worship them under every tree and every place. Oh, yes. And you just have this one place to worship? What kind of God is that? He is not powerful at all. You trust in the wrong God, my friend. You need to come trust like we believe. Wow. Well, now, they were dead wrong about that. Yes, sir. The God of heaven is the one who set the rule up. One altar. In fact, the reason Israel had been carried away captive, now Sennacherib didn't think this was the reason, but it was because they did have altars everywhere, and they worshiped those calves at Bethel and Dan, those golden calves, and that's why God sent them away into captivity. And so God had told Hezekiah and through all the other kings of Judah, worship only at Jerusalem, only one altar. Only one holy of holies. Don't do all this. But you know something? Did you notice that this king, Sennacherib and his leaders, knew these things? They had studied the religion of Judaism. They knew what they believed. And that was what they used to try to undermine them. Now you say, Mr. Bill, what if I learned about these cults? What if I really study about them? Boy, Mr. Bill, I could win a lot of them to the Lord. Well, let me tell you what. You want to know the danger of going looking after cults and studying in them? One of the great dangers is you're disobeying God. He said, don't study evil, study good. Yeah, just like bank tellers, they don't tell them to look at all the fake money there is in the world. They tell them to study good money and make sure you know what good money is, so if the bad money comes through, you'll know it. And hey, I know there's a few people that have taken upon them the ministry of working with cults and written books and all that. And I'm not going to be critical of them, but it is a dangerous thing for the average Christian to do. These cults have really built up a following, not from being unlikable. No, you go there and they're nice people, and I've met them. I don't go there. I just have met their people, and they're nice. And they talk about God and all that. Very deceptive. And you want to stay away from them. Hey, in 2 John it says, if anybody comes unto you and brings not the doctrine of Christ, and by the way, a cult is a cult because they reject who Jesus is. They don't believe he's God. They may believe he's a created being of God, the highest created being of God, but they do not believe he's God. The Bible says in 2 John, don't let them into your house. That's these cults coming to your house. Don't let them in. And don't bid them Godspeed. Don't you go over there and say, I'm going to go over there and study, learn about them. My, I'll be real smart and I can win them all. Sadly, there are people who really had a zeal to win these kind of people to the Lord and went after them to try to study with them, and they got trapped in that studying. And if they didn't join them, which is, of course, really bad, they began to back off from teaching against them. They're too nice. Oh, listen, young person, do not go studying cults. Stay away from them. Study the Bible, the Word of God. Be in a fundamental Bible-believing church. Make sure they believe that Jesus Christ is God, the Creator of all. Well, anyhow, this man said, you know what? You're going to fall because you do not honor your God enough by having lots of altars. And you know what? That wasn't true, was it? No, Hezekiah was going to win this one. We're going to have to see that in a future lesson. And we find that he does get the victory. But he doesn't get the victory. God does. You're not strong enough to defeat these cults. You're not strong enough to defeat the devil in yourself. Jesus Christ himself can give you the victory over them when you obey him, when you study the Word and love the Lord. And Hezekiah was learning this. Yes, sir, he's a good man, but he fell into the trap of trying to compromise the enemy and almost lost it. Maybe there's someone listening today and you've never been saved. Maybe you belong to a cult. Yes, sir, you don't believe Jesus is God. You don't believe that there's a real hell that people are going to go to. Oh, my friend, we don't hate you. We don't dislike you even. But we want you to be saved. We want you to believe on the Lord Jesus Christ, not just the Jesus that's a created being. We want you to believe on him as the Creator and the one who gave his life on Calvary's cross, took your sins on him, was buried and rose again. Invite him into your heart. Ask him to save you. He'll cleanse you, save you, and you can know you're going to heaven for sure. As many as received him, the Bible says, to them gave he power to become the sons of God. Would you receive him now as your Savior? Ask him in. Trust him once and for all for your salvation and his shed blood and his resurrection. He'll save you. Ask him if you've never done so. Dear Jesus, please forgive me for being a sinner. Come into my heart and save me with your blood. Amen. Did you pray that? Did you mean it with all your heart? I'd like you to call me. Yes, call me, Mr. Bill, and tell me of your decision to receive Christ as Savior. I'll be glad to help you to begin growing in our Lord Jesus Christ. The number is 1-888-882-1336. I'll repeat it. 1-888-882-1336. But there's another way you can contact us. 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Goodbye.
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Once again, we say welcome aboard. It's good to be with you at this time. Rhythm on Speaking, our program here called A Fisherman's 5-Minute Look at the Book. From the book of Titus, we looked at the entirety of the home as far as those who represent and make up the home. Titus chapter 2 talks about older men, and it talks about older women. In fact, it says aged men, aged women, then young women, and then the children, then the home, and it says young men, on down to verse 6, verse 1 through 6. What about the older men and the older ladies, the younger men and the younger ladies, and the children? What do we find here? You know, there's a little character trait that's mentioned over and over there. It says it's for the old and for the young. And that character trait is the word sober. So we've tried to spend some time this week talking about how there's a way possible that you could be a drunkard and never touch alcohol. Or you could be just drunk on yourself. How would you tell when a person was drunk? My friend, you can tell it by what? You can tell it by the way what? You can tell it by their speech. You can tell it by their vision. You can tell it by their walk. The same would be true of those who are not sober, those who are filled maybe with themselves or with the world, and you know where we've gone there. We went from the word sober to another S word. Yesterday we found this word. Well, it's in verse 2 of Titus chapter 2, that the aged men, that they be sober. But also it says, sound in the faith. Now what is that? Sound in the faith. As far as soundness is concerned, soundness is the quality of soberness. I need to know what I believe. I need to know how to defend what I believe. Well, do you know? My friend, we mentioned yesterday, and I know perhaps you slip in through your ears and out the other side. We mentioned a lot of things as far as Bible doctrine. We mentioned salvation, repentance, regeneration, substitution, redemption, reconciliation, faith, grace. You know, the doctrine of angels and the doctrine of the Trinity. You're supposed to know those things. Are you sound in the faith? No wonder people are cast to and fro by every wind of doctrine. Not only sound in the faith, but in the book of 2 Timothy, with this word sound, there's another word there. Let me see if I can challenge you with this at this time. It says 2 Timothy chapter 1, it's in verse 13. Hold fast the form of sound words. If you're sound in the faith, we're going to propagate sound words, which thou hast heard of me, all right, in faith. All right, be sound in the faith. And then it says, and love, which is in Christ Jesus. All the missing element in homes today is love. And it's the greatest of all of the character traits in the entire Bible. 1 Corinthians chapter 13, verse 13. It seems as if it's if you had all the gifts, if you had all the abilities, my friend, it'd been what have in the world, and you have not. 1 Corinthians 13 from the Old King James Bible, it uses the word charity, and it's the right word because true love is giving. God so loved the world that he gave, you know. So it's the right word. And it says, if you don't have that, my friend, you are nothing. So I'm not talking about love like the liberals and the way the world speaks of, you know, if God was a God of love, he'd send nobody to hell. God didn't send anybody to hell anyhow. You go to hell, and you go to a place of eternal torment, you go there out of the will of God, my friend. It is not God's will that you go there. You trample underfoot the Son of Man. And you make fun of the atonement, you know. You try to work your way, my friend. You land there. But it's not God's fault. We're talking basically God has to be perfectly balanced. A God who doesn't hate is perverted. You say, what are you talking about, Brother Munn? Love without hate is not real love. If you love cleanliness, you're going to hate dirt. If you love your family, you're going to hate anything to try to harm them. So we talk about love. Oh, it's love for God, basically, that's missing. And when you love God, God is love. All his love gets on the inside of you, and you have more than just affection for things and as far as people is concerned. 1 Corinthians chapter 13. Oh, if you have love, you can put up with things. If you have love, you wouldn't show off or brag. If you're full of love, my friend, you'd behave yourself right, my friend. If you had love, you'd think right. You'd have the right view of sin, the right view of righteousness. If you had love, you'd have big shoulders. The missing thing in homes is love. God wants us to be sound. Yes, sober, but sound in faith and sound
in charity. God bless you. Until tomorrow, the same time, Fisher Munn saying goodbye.

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0: As they celebrate 4 wonder-filled years together in the land of wedded bliss, Gabriel and Ella Echevarria are sharing this day of broadcasting to honor the Lord for his blessings. Thank you so much for your friendly help, Gabriel and Ella. 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Happy 4th anniversary.

0: You're listening to the Living by Faith broadcast. Faith Baptist Church in Bourbonnais, Illinois is excited to bring you this program hosted by Dr. Terry Angel. 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
1: She didn't get what she deserved. She got far beyond what she deserved. Now, folks, do you understand what this means? Everyone in this auditorium who is born into God's family has been a recipient of God's mercy. Because I didn't deserve to be born into God's family. You didn't deserve to be born into God's family. God had compassion on us and forbearance with us. Although we were deserving of punishment, instead, He has showed us favor, grace. He's had mercy on us. And I want to say a couple of things about that. Number one, the punishment that we deserve is eternity in hell. Now that's what we deserve. Because we're all sinners. And the wages of sin is death. That's plain as day in the Bible. The second death, talked about in Revelation 20 and Revelation 21. The second death, where the soul, the first death, is when life leaves the body. Physical life leaves the body. That's the physical death. The second death is when the soul is separated from God forever in the place called the lake of fire. That's the wages of sin. All of us are sinners. We're born into this world with a sin nature. We all got it from Adam. That's what the Scripture teaches. It comes right down the pike to every one of us. That's why you never had to be taught how to lie or how to be selfish or how to disobey your dad or mom. It came naturally. It came by nature. That's our nature. And because we're sinners by nature, we deserve the wages of sin, which is separation from God forever. That's what we deserve. Listen to these verses. These are excerpts. The wages of sin is death. The soul that sinneth, it shall die. All shall have their part in the lake which burneth with fire and brimstone, which is the second death. The Scripture is clear as a bell. What we deserve is eternal separation from God forever in that awful place. That's what we deserve. And God instead had compassion and forbearance on us and instead gave us mercy. Gave us mercy. So look, the punishment we deserve is eternity in hell. And I want to say number two this morning. If you've never been saved, you're in need of mercy. You're in need of mercy. Look, keeping the Beatitudes is not how to get saved. You don't show mercy so that you can be saved. You admit that you're a hopeless sinner, you trust Jesus, and you receive from God eternal life in heaven, which you don't deserve. That's mercy. That's, and by the way, can I just say this? You know, it's tempting when things go on in our world like is happening right now. It's tempting to just throw away messages and preach about what's happening going on in the world. But this is what God laid on my heart. It's been on my heart. But I just want to say, in light of things that are going on in this world, friend, I'm going to tell you something. We're about that far away from Ezekiel 38 and 39. About that far away. Ezekiel 38 and 39. I've often wondered if that war is before the tribulation, during, or when. I'll tell you something, we're about that close to it, honestly. And yeah, you know, we've been there before. But I would not, why would you want to gamble with your eternal destiny if you've never been born again? If you've never been saved? Eternal destiny. But we're not talking about temporary. We're talking about eternity. All right? And going to heaven is not something that we earn or merit. It is something that is just the very mercy of God. He does not give us what we deserve. He has mercy on us. That is mercy. Now, number two, the question I want to ask, second question is, who are the merciful? Who are the merciful? Well, look at Luke chapter 10. Look at Luke chapter 10. In the Bible, God says, blessed are the merciful, Jesus said, for they shall obtain mercy. So who are the merciful? Well, in Luke chapter 10, we have an example of somebody who was merciful, okay? Somebody who was merciful. Again, Jesus is telling a story. He's telling a proverb, a parable here, all right? And I'm not going to read all the way down through it. It's the parable of the Good Samaritan. The merciful are the ones who understand, look, I received mercy from God, and I should offer it to others who are in need. So in this parable, a man got beaten up, he got robbed and left for dead. Now let me ask you a question. Did he deserve mercy? I mean, deserve it? Did he need it? Yes, he needed it badly, right? And then these two men come by. I'm not going to take time to read the whole story. The Levite comes by, the priest comes by, and they see him there, and they don't help him. They have no mercy on him whatsoever, okay? Then the third man, a Samaritan, beginning in verse 33. The Samaritan comes by. He sees the man. He has compassion on him. He goes to him. He helps him. He binds up his wounds. He takes him to a safe place where he can get some help. He pays for his care. All that's going on. Now look at the question that Jesus asked in verse 36. Which now of these three thinkest thou was neighbor unto him that fell among the thieves? And he said, he that showed mercy on him. The Samaritan showed mercy on that man who needed it. What did Jesus say? Go and what? Do thou likewise. Does that mean we go out there and look for people who've been beaten up and left for dead on the side of the road? Well, if you see somebody like that, have some mercy on them. But it's not just isolated to that, folks. Just whoever path we cross in this life that, you know, maybe they don't deserve it, but they need help. They need some mercy. Have you gotten mercy from God? Have I gotten mercy from God? Then I should show mercy on others. If I should show, I should show mercy on others. This is true about your marriage. Yep. Sometimes the husband or the wife doesn't deserve mercy. But they need it. Mercy is not given because we deserve it. Mercy is given because, hey, you know what? I'm saved. I got mercy from God. I'm not getting what I deserve through all eternity. And so, you know what? You may or may not deserve it, but I'm going to have mercy on you. Same thing is true with your kids, other people. Jesus told this man, go and do thou likewise. Who are the merciful? Those who have mercy on people who are not deserving of it, but need it. Now, the reason this is a two-part message is this has nothing to do with covering up sin. I'm going to show you that from the next message on this. This is something we are supposed to do, something we will always have to exercise on others. And by the way, we should do it with cheerfulness. Romans chapter 12, verse number 8, Paul said about mercy, he that showeth mercy with cheerfulness. We should be merciful to others because God, who is rich in mercy, had mercy on us. So because God was rich in mercy to us, I want to be poor in mercy to others? I don't think so.
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0: Well, today we return to the subject of marriage, and again, I understand sometimes on a series of broadcasts like this, I don't want it to be like drinking out of a fire hose. There's a lot of scripture, there's a lot to go over, and maybe you need to go back and let me just remind you that you can sign up for the podcast from the Poorhouse to the Palace, and maybe go back and listen to some of these broadcasts again so that everything kind of gets settled in your mind and you can look at things in the scriptures. Now, today we're going to look at the putting away. In the Old Testament, the Jews disobeyed God and took wives of other nations, and God commanded for those wives to be put away. In the New Testament, He tells them not to put them away. They are to remain married because grace can prevail in the home and the unbelieving pagan might be saved. Pagan just meaning unbeliever. Listen what it says. Unto the married I command, yet not I, but the Lord. Let not the wife depart from her husband, but, and if she depart, let her remain unmarried, or be reconciled to her husband, and let not the wife put away, let not the husband put away his wife. But to the rest, I speak, not the Lord. Now, see, there's times that Paul, he knew he was being inspired. Other times he wasn't sure he was being inspired, and it turned out that he was. Paul says, I'm speaking. Guess what? It turned out it wasn't him speaking. It was the Holy Spirit. If any brother hath a wife that believeth not, and she be pleased to dwell with him, let him not put her away. And notice the words put her away. We're not talking divorce here. Putting away, different. And the woman which hath an husband that believeth not, and if he be pleased to dwell with her, let her not leave him. For the unbelieving husband is sanctified by the wife, and the unbelieving wife is sanctified by the husband. Else were your children unclean, but now are they holy. But if the unbelieving depart, let him depart. A brother or a sister is not under bondage in such cases, but God hath called us to peace. For what knowest thou, O wife, whether thou shalt save thy husband? Or how knowest thou, O man, whether thou shalt save thy wife? But as God hath distributed to every man, as the Lord hath called every one, so let him walk. And so I ordain in all the churches. He said, this is good enough for everybody. And he said, this is for all the churches, not just the church at Corinth. And so it is good for us today. Now, there is a difference between divorce and putting away in the scripture. Which is mentioned much less than divorce, which is only mentioned 7 times. Now, one is a legal dissolvement of the marriage, and the other is legal separation. Divorce is a legal, illegal in the sight of God, but legal in the sight of man, that given by Moses. Divorce is a legal dissolvement, and the other is a something that God allows, and that is a legal separation. God understands that there are certain things that can enter a marriage that make it impossible to continue to cohabitate together. Specifically, fornication is the thing that is named. There are other things that would be implied, as well as physical abuse and things like that. But the putting away always allows a spouse to depart without divorce. They still keep their vow, for better or for worse. We're not going to live together, but I'm not going to divorce you. God does not demand that they live together, but neither does He make provision for the divorce. And the difference between the two, between a divorce and this putting away, this separation, is it leaves the door open, leaves an opportunity for future reconciliation. Divorce dissolves and destroys. It's like tearing a sheet of particle board apart. There's no way to ever put it back together again the way it was first joined together. Now, the putting away allows for a separation that allows for the hope of a future expected return. You know, and people say, well, I don't ever want to get back together with them again. Well, there's been plenty of people that have gotten that have separated, that have gotten back together again, and you're supposed to do what God wants, not what you want, okay? And every year, at the end of the hunting season, I put my bow, I put it away at the end of deer season. I hope that come October 1st of the following year that I will be reconciled to it again. Now, I understand it's a poor illustration, but it makes a clear point. And you say, well, why would God want that? Well, think about it. If you are, marriage is a picture of salvation. Okay, and so when you separate yourself from sin by sinning, God doesn't end the marriage. He doesn't kick you out of the bride of Christ. No, there's a separation. You don't have fellowship or communion, but he's always hoping there's a future reconciliation where we will confess our sins, and then he, of course, is faithful and just to forgive us our sins, to cleanse us from all unrighteousness, and we can go on with our relationship. That's the idea behind this putting away. The word reconciled in verse 11 is the hope of those who are legally separated. This is the same word that is used in the Bible with regard to our relationship with God. Again, we were separated from God by our sin and reconciled to God by salvation. There's a very clear picture of this in the Old Testament in the story of Hosea and Gomer. Hosea is a type of God the Father, and Gomer is a picture of the nation of Israel. Hosea married a prostitute God commanded him to, and they had a child together. They had a second child who may or may not have been Hosea's. The third child definitely did not belong to Hosea. And then Gomer left her husband and returned to the lifestyle of a harlot. And one day Hosea came to the market to find his wife for sale on the auction block. She had been wasted and used and aged to the point that no one wanted her for anything. And he purchased his wife, redemption, to buy back. And she returned to him, never to be unfaithful again. That marriage is a picture of God's love and faithfulness to a bride who never loved or was faithful to him. And, again, this is divine love. His love is so great that he despises putting away as much as he does divorce. Malachi 2:16, "For the Lord God of Israel saith that he hateth putting away, for one covereth violence with his garment, saith the Lord of hosts. Therefore take heed to your spirit, that you deal not treacherously." God doesn't even like the putting away. Forget the divorce. He forbids divorce, but doesn't want the putting away. In fact, God commands husbands in 1 Corinthians 7 and verse 11 not to put away their wife. The New Testament believer has another person involved in the marriage. Husbands and wives are indwelled by the Holy Spirit. There may be, and we're not dealing with yet, one may be believing, one may not. But we're talking about when two are believers. There is nothing two Spirit-filled believers cannot overcome. The command is also given that the wife is not to depart, but if she does, she is to remain unmarried. By the way, I've seen very few that didn't remarry. Most of them do. Some people are going to leave no matter what, but that does not relieve them of their vow to be faithful unto death. Now we'll see in verse 12 tomorrow that Paul begins to answer questions about those that are married to unbelievers. But when it comes to the believer, God will never give a command for divorce, and he does not even allow for the separation, the putting away. Now, it's different when a believer is married to an unbeliever. We're going to look at that tomorrow. But, you know, we need to get back to the marriage commitment, to be as committed to our marriage as God is committed to our salvation. And, friend, that will help you. My time is gone for today. Hope you'll join us tomorrow. May the Lord bless you until then.
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0: As they celebrate 4 wonder-filled years together in the land of wedded bliss, Gabriel and Ella Echevarria are sharing this day of broadcasting to honor the Lord for his blessings. Thank you so much for your friendly help, Gabriel and Ella. God bless you with a day of delight and many years of great wonders ahead. Happy 4th anniversary.
2: Hello, friend. This is Pastor Jerry Ross. Welcome to the Blessed Hope Broadcast.

Well, we're covering the 10 catchphrases of an enticer. I can't review all of these every day or I'm never going to get through them. But here's what we've covered so far. Five so far. Number one, come on, join the crowd. Number two, if you loved me, don't fall for these young people. Man, these ought to make your antennas go up. Number three, come on, I dare you. Number four, you know the Bible says, you say, preacher, that's an enticer. Yeah, a lot of enticers out there are misquoting the Bible, using the Bible to try to get young people to drop their standards or to partake of something that they should not or go somewhere they should not go. Number five, you deserve it. Don't forget, folks, what we deserve is hell. And we ought to live in gratitude and obedience to the Lord for not sending us there and allowing Jesus to make salvation possible. Catchphrases of an enticer. Remember Colossians 2:4, and this I say, lest any man beguile you with enticing words. Let me give you some more. This is important. Number six, is that what the Bible really means? You may say to an enticer, well, I can't do that. The Bible says this. Yeah, I know it says that, but is that what it really means? Does that sound familiar? Sounds like that serpent when he was talking to Eve. Now, the serpent was more subtile than any beast of the field which the Lord God had made. And he said unto the woman, yea, hath God said? Hath God said? There are many enticers who are self-appointed Bible interpreters. They can twist any verse, no matter how seemingly ironclad, and explain why it is not really condemning what it is condemning. Be careful. I want to say this especially to young people. You stay off these so-called recovering fundamentalist chat rooms and websites. A bunch of backsliders. Come on, the buzzing of a bunch of used-to-bes. And on these websites, there's a bunch of backslidden Christians who delight in shaking a young person's faith and assisting them in questioning their Bible convictions. Next time you hear somebody say, is that what the Bible really means? I hope that you hear the hiss of the devil. Number seven, you have no idea what you're missing. You have no idea what you're missing. Genesis 3:5, for God doth know that in the day ye eat thereof, then your eyes shall be opened, and ye shall be as gods, knowing good and evil. I mean, the Lord's keeping you from so much fun. Your parents and their old-fashioned rules, are you kidding me? Do you know what you're missing? Enticers revel in challenging the motives of those in authority. Here's what they'll say. How long are you going to let that preacher down at the Baptist church dictate what you do and what you don't do? Well, it's not the preacher that's dictating it. The preacher's preaching the Bible. And by the way, the Bible ought to dictate what we do and what we do not do. Because they are rebels, they love to encourage rebellion. They will try to make a Christian teen feel like their parents and their pastor are just trying to keep them from having fun, from really enjoying life. That's what the devil used on Eve. You know, the Lord knows that in the day ye eat thereof, your eyes shall be opened, and ye shall be as little g gods, knowing good and evil. And what that's saying is, you can determine what's good. You can determine what's evil. You don't have to have somebody else tell you that. You don't have to have the Bible tell you that. You need to find out what you believe and then be true to yourself. No, we need to find out what God says and be true to his word. Well, I hope these are a help. Until tomorrow, let's continue to look for that blessed hope and the glorious appearing of the great God and our Savior, Jesus Christ.

National Weather Service in Indianapolis has issued a severe thunderstorm warning for southwestern Knox County until 7 p.m. Eastern Daylight Time. At 6.09 p.m. Eastern Daylight Time, a severe thunderstorm was located near St. Francisville, or 8 miles north of Mount Carmel, moving east at 35 miles per hour. Expected hazards include 60 miles per hour wind gusts and nickel-sized hail. This is a radar-indicated threat. The following impacts are expected. It expects damage to roofs, siding, and trees. Locations impacted include Monroe City and Decker. For your protection, move to an interior room on the lowest floor of a building. Torrential rainfall is occurring with this storm and may lead to flash flooding. Do not drive your vehicle through flooded roadways. Repeating, a severe thunderstorm warning has been issued until 7 p.m. Eastern Daylight Time for the following county, Knox, Indiana,

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3: We continue this week listening to Jesus as he's teaching his disciples from the Sermon on the Mount. And of course, this begins with the character traits known as the Beatitudes. And the one we're looking at this week is in Matthew chapter 5 and verse 10. Blessed are they which are persecuted for righteousness' sake, for theirs is the kingdom of heaven. We've talked about this idea of persecution this week. Yesterday, we looked at some examples of those that have been persecuted and how they handled the persecution and the blessings from it. We talked about Stephen. We talked about Peter and John. We talked about Paul and Silas. There's some more. Let's look at a couple more today. Let's look at the Apostle John. The Apostle John, here in Revelation chapter 1, verse 9. I, John, who am also your brother and companion in tribulation, and the kingdom and patience of Jesus, was in the isle that is called Patmos for the word of God and for the testimony of Jesus Christ. I mentioned John earlier in the week, but he was the only one of the apostles that did not die a martyr's death. Now, they tried to. History tells us that they tried to boil John in oil, but he would not die. And he wouldn't die, and they couldn't shut him up, so they exiled him on an island. They put him there by himself. Well, you know what? I'm sure John may have been discouraged for that, but God had other plans. And, of course, we know God used John to be the human author of the book of Revelation. And John got to see amazing things, and got to see things that no other folks got to see. And so John was persecuted as he was exiled on that island there of Patmos. But because of that, because he handled it properly, God used him in an amazing way. And then we see the church was persecuted in the book of Acts. Acts chapter 8, verse 1. And at that time, there was a great persecution against the church, which was at Jerusalem. And they were all scattered abroad throughout the regions of Judea and Samaria, except the apostles. Therefore, they were scattered abroad and went everywhere preaching the word. And so the church was persecuted. And you know what it did? It preached the word. Amen? And by the way, you know what? Satan has tried to destroy the church from without, and it's never worked, nor will it ever work. Amen? Why is that? Because Jesus promised perpetuity to his church, meaning that it will never end. Remember when he said about the gates of hell not prevailing against it? And he's talking about the fact that the church would never go out of existence. Persecution has never stopped the church. In fact, persecution has intensified the church. And so when the church was persecuted, it preached the word. So how about it, dear Christian? How will you respond to persecution? Amen? Our biblical heroes, they responded properly and were blessed. Stephen forgave. Peter and John rejoiced. Paul and Silas prayed and sang praises. John wrote the book of Revelation, and the church preached the word. How will we handle it when it comes knocking on our door? Amen? And so here's the thing. You know what? You say, I don't know if I can handle that. I don't know if I can stand for Christ. Hey, you know what we ought to do right now? Stay close to him. Amen? And because here's the thing. We'll never die for Christ if we're not willing to live for him. And the truth of the matter is, you know what? Maybe in America, that's not God's plan for us to necessarily die for him. But I can promise you this. He wants all of us to stand for him. Amen? And so no matter what persecution comes your way, stand strong, stay close to God, and I promise you, you won't regret it one of these days when you see the Savior. Amen? We'll praise the Lord for that. Lord willing, we'll talk to you more tomorrow. That's all for today. Thanks for listening to the White River Broadcast, flowing to you from the White River Baptist Church of Princeton, Indiana.
1: 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Brother Reiser has an exciting work in downtown Princeton. To learn more about White River Baptist Church, call the pastor directly at 812-208-9934.

conscious of that deep pollution, sinners wander in the night. Even though the shepherd's calling, still they fear to face the light. This the tender consolation that should melt the heart of stone. This sweet balm of Gilead reaches deeper than the stain has gone. All unworthy, we who've wandered and our eyes are wet with tears, as we think of love that sought us through the dreary, wasted years. Yet we walk the holy highway for the pure, the blood-washed alone, knowing Calvary's fountain reaches deeper than the stains.

0: The Lord is not slack concerning his promise, as some men count slackness, but is longsuffering to usward, not willing that any should perish, but that all should come to repentance.
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0: 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The Vigo County Fair from July the 11th to the 18th. 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
0: 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God bless you with a day of delight and many years of great wonders ahead. Happy fourth anniversary.

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0: As they celebrate four wonder-filled years together in the land of wedded bliss, Gabriel and Ella Echevarria are sharing this day of broadcasting to honor the Lord for his blessings. Thank you so much for your friendly help, Gabriel and Ella. God bless you with a day of delight and many years of great wonders ahead. Happy fourth anniversary.